0: Oh, why didn't I think of that? Darn it.
1: Yes, Jack, it might have worked for you, too. You have rather attractive limbs.
0: Well,
2: I've seen better looking limbs holding up Burma Shave ads.
0: The word is signs there. You got a much bigger laugh on signs, you know. At least, Mary, my legs were good enough to run all the way from Beverly Hills.
2: I think they were trying to get away from your body.
0: Oh. Mary, I haven't got my car anymore. I ran to work. Now forget it.
1: Oh, I just can't get over it, Jack. A man your age running 10 miles.
0: Oh, for me, that's nothing, Don. Why, the first job I ever had, I used to run up and down all day long. Up and down. Up and down.
1: My goodness, Jack, what were you doing?
0: I was a grape smasher in a winery. I had the bluest feet. Oh, really? Oh, hello, Dennis.
3: Hello, Mr. Benny. Hello, Mary. Hello, Don. Hello, Phil.
0: Phil isn't here yet.
3: Oh, then I'll save it.
0: Say, kid, how'd you get the studio today?
3: It was easy. I paddled here in my canoe.
0: In a canoe?
3: It scrapes a little, but you can do it.
0: You can do it. Nobody else. Say, Don.
3: No more canoes for me. I nearly got drowned on Vine Street.
0: What? Dennis, I'd like to find out one thing. How can you get drowned on Vine Street?
3: Oh, it's a lot of trouble. You got to fall in a manhole.
0: Well, that'll do it every time, kid. Well, here he is.
4: Hiya, Jackson. Look who I brung to the program.
0: Well, I'll be darned. He's got his kid with him. Where's the baby's nurse, Phil?
4: Alice won't let her go out with us.
0: Oh. Isn't she cute? Hello, Honey Bun. Honey Bun, it's your Uncle Jackie. What's the matter with that kid? Every time she sees me, she cries.
2: Oh, she's probably jealous because you've got big blue eyes and feet to match.
0: Yeah, that's it.
1: Why, that's certainly a cute outfit the baby's wearing, Phil.
2: Oh, look at those little shoes and those panties.
4: Yeah, ain't them dapper diapers?

0: Oh, well, I'll take a chance. Come here, darling. Come here to your Uncle Jackie. There she goes again.
1: What'd you do to her, Jack?
0: I didn't do anything to her. Quiet. Quiet now, darling.
2: Ladies
0: quiet.
2: And gentlemen, while Jack is attempting to calm down Phil's baby, let me tell you about America's most distinctive flake cereal. Those toasty brown, sweet as a nut, Grape Nut Flakes. You will find that Grape Nut Flakes are a thrifty buy in the big 12-ounce economy-sized package. And be sure to look for Kate Smith's picture on the box.
0: Well, okay, Phil, let's have your Kate Smith's picture on the box. Did you say Kate Smith?
1: Why, certainly. Don't you eat Grape Nut Flakes?
0: Every morning, but I eat them out of a bowl, not out of the box. Kate Smith. Kate Smith's picture.
2: Well, after all, Jack, Grape Nut Flakes used to be her program.
0: Well, it's mine now, and she better get off that box. See? Now, don't get excited, Jackson. Don't get excited.
3: Yeah, I came out all right. I wasn't drowned.
0: Who's talking about you? I want my picture on that box.
1: Stop jumping up and down. You think you're back at the winery?
0: I know where I am. I'm going to straighten that picture business out right now.
2: You better play something, Phil.
0: You better darn right he better play something. While he's doing it, I'm getting on that phone. Mr. Chapin, the sponsor, is going to hear about this. Hello, operator. Get me long distance. New York.

0: But Mr. Chapin. But Mr. Chapin, as long as I'm on Grape Nuts Flakes program now, my picture ought to be on the box. Sure, Kate Smith is a lovely girl. So am I. I mean, I'm a lovely fella. Now, look, Mr. Chapin, let's not bicker about it. All I want is a direct answer. Is it yes or no? Not so fast. If anything I hate, it's snap judgment. Now, look, but Mr. Chapin, but Miss...
1: Try Madam.
0: But Madam. Madam! Please. Now, look at it this way, Mr. Chapin. Mothers all over the country are buying Grape Nuts Flakes, and the kiddies ought to have a chance to see a picture of their Uncle Jackie. Oh, fine. What's that, Mr. Chapin? Who's trying to get sympathy? That's Phil Harris's baby, not me. All right, think it over, Mr. Chapin, and call me back. Goodbye. Well, that's my fault. After all, what can you accomplish talking over a telephone?
1: Why don't you put on your tracksuit and run to New York?
0: Well, I know one thing. I'm going to get my picture on that box.
2: What box?
0: Oh, be quiet. Now, let's get started with our play. Ladies and gentlemen, tonight we are going to present our version of one of the most pretentious pictures of the season. None other than 20th Century Fox's production of that sparkling melodrama, that sophisticated epic, that dramatic thunderbolt, Tales of Manhattan. Thank you, Crumb Cake. This picture, which was produced by Boris Morris and S.P. Eagle.
1: What's the S.P. for?
0: He came out from New York on the Southern Pacific. Do you get it, Billy? Now, this picture, among other great performers, featured such famous stars as Charles Boyer, Rita Hayworth, Thomas Mitchell, Ginger Rogers, Edward G. Robinson, and Charles Laughton, all of whom will appear on this program tonight.
2: Gosh, are all those big stars going to be on our show?
0: Yes, and they should be here now. Where's our producer? Oh, Mr. Wells.
3: Yes, Mr. Benny?
0: Did you get in touch with all those stars and tell them to be here tonight?
3: Well, let's see. This is going to be embarrassing. I can just feel it.
0: Oh, for heaven's sake, so you forgot to do it. Well, all I can say is, Welch, you're a fine producer.
3: Mr. Benny, in my office at Young and Rubicam, I have 12 telephones on my desk.
0: So what?
3: If I ever get them untangled, watch my smoke.
0: Couldn't call him up. He couldn't think of it.
4: Well, what are we going to do, Jackson?
0: Well, I'll think of something.
2: Hey, Mr. Benny, I'll bet our play will never top the one Fred Allen did last week.
0: Allen? Oh, is Nasal Hazel back on the air? The last I heard of him, he was at the Mayo Brothers Clinic.
5: Oh, did they operate on Allen?
0: No, Don. There were so many things wrong with him, they just gave him a good luck charm and sent him home. Well, so much for good news. And now, ladies and gentlemen, our play will go on immediately after. I'll take it. Probably Mr. Chapin calling back. Hello?
6: Hello, Mr. Benny. This is Rochester.
0: Hello, Rochester. What do you want?
6: Boss, you know that buggy you bought to take the place of the Maxwell?
0: Yes, what about the buggy?
6: Well, I've been trying and trying, but I can't get Carmichael to pull it.
0: Now, wait a minute, Rochester. With a little training, my polar bear can become just as gentle and easy to handle as a horse.
6: But that bear's in an ugly mood. It's wintertime, and he's supposed to be sleeping.
0: This is war. Let him stay up. Now, Rochester, all you got to do is put the harness on him.
6: Speaking of that harness, he had it on me 3 times today.
0: Oh, he was just being playful. Did you put the bit in his mouth?
6: Yeah, and he chewed it up like bubble gum.
0: Well, that's your fault. If he doesn't behave, give him a good rap on the nose.
6: A rap on the nose?
0: Yes.
6: Help is hard to get now, boss. Don't kick it around.
0: Oh, for heaven's sake. Well, let it go, and tomorrow morning I'll do the job myself. Goodbye.
6: Goodbye. Oh, say, boss.
0: Now what?
6: Are you coming home to dinner tonight?
0: Of course I'm coming home to dinner.
6: Okay. You'll have to go, honey.
0: Honey, Rochester! Rochester! Honey, he can't be talking to Carmichael. Sing, Dennis.

0: That was At Last, sung by Dennis Day. And now, ladies and gentlemen, for our feature attraction this evening, the Benny, acting as our meat, but we've been rationed players, will present that sensational melodrama, Pants of Manhattan.
1: That's Tales of Manhattan, isn't it, Jack?
0: Of course it is, Don. I was just trying for a gag.
2: I can't stand a guy that presses, even if it's pants.
0: Oh, sit down. Melonhead again. So here we go, folks, with our feature attraction. And as a special treat, I am playing the triple part of Charles Boyer, Charles Lawton, and Edward G. Robinson.
3: This I gotta see.
0: You'll see it, don't worry. Take it, Mr. Wilson.
1: Presenting Pants of Manhattan with that all-star cast, Jack Benny.
0: Thank you.

0: If you remember the picture, ladies and gentlemen, the opening sequence presented a tense love triangle featuring Rita Hayworth as the wife, Thomas Mitchell as the husband, and Charles Boyer as the other man.
1: That is me. Charles Boyer.
2: Oh, pull up your eyelids.
0: The scene is the trophy room of the Long Island estate of Mr. Thomas Mitchell, the famous big game hunter. Mr. Mitchell is talking to his wife.
3: Darling, I love you. You can't leave me, do you hear? You can't leave me.
2: I'm sorry, Thomas, but I'm afraid this is the end.
3: Well, what about our children? Our children that I play with every day.
2: We haven't any children. They belong to the family next door.
3: Oh, so that's why they're older than I am.
2: It's no use, Thomas. I'm leaving you at once.
3: I know. It's another man. Tell me his name, Rita. Tell me his name and I'll kill him. Like in the picture.
2: No. No, you'll never know, Thomas. You'll never know the name of the man I love. Oh, Charles, darling. At last you're here.
1: Rita, my beautiful. Kiss me.
3: Excuse me, Mr. Boyer. Now, come on, Rita. What's the name of that other man?
1: Go away. Oh, Rita, my darling. Close your eyes and kiss me again.
2: How else can I do it?
1: Rita, I love you.
3: Pardon me, Mr. Boyer. Now, listen, Rita. I wish you'd tell me who your lover is so I can go out and shoot him.
1: He is a speech. Rita, my beautiful, does your husband know about M.E.?
2: I don't think so. In fact, I'm P-O-S-I-T-I-V-E.
3: P-O-S? Give me that again, will you?
1: Well, I must go now, sweetheart. I will see you later.
2: Wait. These secret meetings can't go on any longer. I must tell my husband the name of my lover.
1: Rita, be careful. He has a gun.
2: His name, Thomas, is Charles Boyer.
1: Yes, you might as well know. I love your wife, and she's going away with me. Far, far away.
3: How far can you go on 4 gallons a week?
1: That is my worry. Come, Rita, let us go.
3: Oh, no, you don't. Take that.
1: Ooh. I am shoot. Right in the pants of Manhattan.
2: Charles, Charles, speak to me. You've killed him, Thomas. You've killed him.
1: Oh, everything is going black. I cannot see. I am dying. Hello? Who? Mr. Chapin? What? Very well. Naturally, if you feel that Kate Smith's picture should stay on the box, that is all right with me. What do I care? I am dying. Dying, I tell you. Dying!

0: Another colorful episode in the Tales of Manhattan occurred when Mr. Charles Lawton, as a poor but talented musician, received an opportunity to perform at Carnegie Hall. Now, in our play, Mr. Lawton's part will be portrayed by Jack Benny, that eminent.
1: Eminent what?
0: The scene is backstage at Carnegie Hall. Mr. Lawton is waiting to go on.
2: Mr. Christian! Mr. Christian! Where is my violin? Under your chin, sir. And tell me, Mr. Christian, did you sew up the bullet hole in these pants I got from Boyer?
3: I couldn't find a needle and thread, so I put a cork in it.
2: Cork? Now listen, Mr. Christian. I will walk out on that stage and play my violin as it has never been played before.
4: Hey, when are you going to do Charles Lawton?
2: I am doing him now. For my first number, ladies and gentlemen, I will play the Meditation from Thais by Barney Dean.

take it again.

0: know my wife. 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
1: Oh. I am Shu. Right in the bands of Manhattan.

0: Another outstanding sequence in the Tales of Manhattan when was Edward G. Robinson, once a prominent lawyer, but now a Bowery derelict, is invited to a reunion of his college classmates. Mr. Robinson's part will be played by none other than Jack Benny, that talented.
1: Talented what?
0: The following scene takes place during the height of a banquet when the college men discover that their former classmate is now a bum.
1: Yeah. They invited me to come up here, yeah. You thought I was a businessman, yeah. Well, I ain't, see? I'm just a Bowery bum, see? But you stuffed shirts wouldn't understand that. No.
2: No, Edward, my boy.
1: I ain't blaming you, Professor Harris. It ain't your fault, see?
2: I can't understand it. You was the most prominent student in my class. Why, you could speak everything from Italian to Egyptian.
1: Oh, yeah?
2: Good heavens, lad, ain't there nothing I learned you stuck in your bean?
1: What?
3: Say, which one of you is Robinson?
1: I am, see? And if anybody's around here looking for trouble, I'm the guy that can give it to them. Yeah. I'm tough, see? And that reminds me. There's something else I want to take care of right now. Hello, operator. Give me New York, see? New York? I want to speak to Mr. Chapin, the general food, see? Hello, Chapin. Let me tell you something. I've had about enough of this, see? Either Kate Smith's picture goes off that box, see? And my picture goes on, see? Or I ain't waking next Sunday. Yeah.
3: Oh, for heaven's sake, do you realize who you're talking to?
1: I know what I'm doing. Now get away from me, see? What do you want?
4: I thought I told you to stay away from my wife.
1: Ooh. I am shoot. Right in the pants of Manhattan.
0: Ladies, when you budget your food dollars this week, make a certain that a part of each food dollar goes to the purchase of cereals. Whole grain cereals such as Grape Nuts Flakes. 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

0: Well, what's with the great Gildersleeve? There's usually a woman in his life, and this time it's the attractive widow who's recently moved to Summerfield, Doris Dalrymple. At the moment, the great man is over at her house, popping the question.
1: Will you, Mrs. Dalrymple? Please?
2: Well, all righty.
1: You've made me the happiest man in the world.
2: Yes, I'll accept, Mr. Gildersleeve. A hayride sounds like loads of fun.
1: Oh, it will be. All the jolly boys and their wives and their sweethearts are going. I can hardly wait until next week.
2: Oh, I've never been on one before, Mr. Gildersleeve. What do you do on a hayride?
1: Well, we rent a big wagon from the livery stable right out to the woods. It's beautiful out there this time of the year. Then we build a campfire, roast weenies, and sing.
2: Oh, is that all?
1: Well, there's the ride home at night under the harvest moon.
2: Won't it be a little chilly?
1: Chilly? Well, if you get cold, you can put my overcoat around you. Of course, I'll be in a two.
2: Isn't that cute?
0: And so all week long, our water commissioner's cup has been filled to overflowing. The days have slowly passed, and now at last it's the evening before the happy event. We find our pudgy Lothario returning home from the office.
3: Shine on, harvest moon. Up in the sky. Well, hello, everybody. The waterman cometh.
4: Hello, Uncle Mort.
1: Hello, my dear. Marjorie, you're getting more beautiful every day.
4: Why, thank you, Unky.
1: That's all right. No charge.
5: Oh, hello, Miss Gilsey.
1: Hello, Bertie. How's the queen of the kitchen?
5: Miss Gilsey.
1: What's the matter, Bertie?
5: Well, you ain't gonna like this.
1: What?
5: You ain't gonna like it.
1: Well, tell me, Bertie. What is it?
5: I'll tell you, but you ain't gonna like it.
1: Bertie, what is it?
5: Are you hungry, Miss Gilsey?
1: Oh, yes, indeed, Bertie. And I'm ready for one of your delicious dinners.
5: Uh-oh. That's what I wanted to tell you. I've been so busy, I didn't get around to starting supper yet. It won't be ready for nearly an hour.
1: Well, that's all right. There's no hurry. Take your time, Bertie.
5: Huh? That's the first time I ever heard you say that, Mr. Gildersleeve. You're usually pretty calorie conscious.
1: Yeah, well, anytime you're ready, Bertie.
5: Okay, Mr. Gildersleeve. First time I ever heard you say that.
4: My, you're in a good mood tonight, Unky.
1: Oh, I don't know. I hadn't noticed it.
4: It wouldn't have anything to do with that hayride tomorrow, now, would it?
1: Hayride? Say, that is tomorrow, isn't it?
4: As if you didn't know. How are you and Mrs. Dalrymple getting along?
1: You said I was taking Mrs. Dalrymple.
4: You've got her name scribbled all over the telephone pad.
1: Oh.
4: And somebody carved a heart on our tree with her initials in it. It wasn't Leroy. Aren't you ever going to grow up?
1: Grow up? Why should I? It's more fun this way. What's that? Oh, Leroy. I better go back and look into this.
5: Leroy.
1: Yeah, I know, Bertie.
5: They're out there in the backyard.
1: That's where I'm headed for.
6: I'm on my head, Dad. Try and get it, you little squirt.
1: Leroy.
6: Oh, he took my head and gun. You'll make him give it to me.
1: Give it back to him, Leroy. Go on now.
6: Okay, here you are, you little crybaby.
1: Now, Leroy, you mustn't pick on Craig. He's just a little boy.
6: Yeah, a little boy.
1: There's no reason why you two fellas... Craig, be careful where you point that gun.
6: I'm gonna shoot you.
1: Craig, point that thing the other way now.
6: This is an atom gun and it'll blow you to pieces.
1: Craig?
6: I'm gonna blow you to pieces.
1: Put that gun down, you little... Well, nothing can make me mad today. Go on, Craigie, shoot me.
6: I won't, and you can't make me.
1: Yes, indeed. Go on now, play, children.
6: I don't want to play with him, and he can't come in my clubhouse either.
1: Clubhouse? You mean that horrible-looking packing box over there?
6: Yeah, that's my clubhouse, and Craig can't come in there either.
7: I can, too.
6: You cannot.
7: I can, too.
5: Excuse me, telephone.
1: Telephone? All right, Bertie.
6: You cannot.
7: I can, too.
1: Now, boys, I've got a great little idea. Leroy, you let Craig in your clubhouse, and Craig will let you play with his atom gun. Won't you, Craigie?
7: I don't know.
1: That's the spirit. Now, go ahead and play like two healthy American boys.
5: Everything under control out there, Miss Gilsey?
1: Yes, indeed, Bertie. You just have to know how to handle children.
5: Telephone's waiting, Miss Gildersleeve.
1: Yes, I know. Hello?
8: Hello, Mr. Gildersleeve.
1: Oh, Mrs. Dalrymple.
8: Mr. Gildersleeve, I called about the hayride.
1: Well, nice of you to call. Everything's all set. See you tomorrow at 2 o'clock.
8: Oh, Mr. Gildersleeve, I'm awfully sorry, but I'm afraid I won't be able to go.
1: Huh?
8: It's my dog, Duke. He's got the sniffles.
1: But, Mrs. Dalrymple...
8: And he's running a temperature. I just couldn't leave him alone tomorrow.
1: But...
8: I hope it's all righty with you.
1: But...
8: I knew you'd understand, Mr. Gildersleeve. Goodbye now.
1: But...

0: Huh?
1: What are you locked in your room for? Come on, dinner's ready.
0: I don't want any dinner.
1: What's the matter with you?
0: Nothing, my dear. You just run along. Don't worry about your old uncle. He'll be all right.
1: Come on, Auntie. We're all hungry.
0: Don't wait for me. You just go right ahead. Fill your little stomach.
1: Well, all right.
0: Doris Dalrymple, why did you do this to me? Why are you such a scatterbrain? Oh, I'm sorry, Doris. I didn't mean it. You're lovely, beautiful. What if you are a little scatterbrained? What the heck? But we could have had such a good time. Riding home in the moonlight. Snuggling up close. Like I did last year with Eve Goodwin. Well, it's too late. There's nothing I could... Eve. Wonder if I could... No. Well, she wouldn't have to know she's second choice.

0: Morton.
1: Hello, Eve.
0: This is a surprise seeing you.
1: Yeah. Just happened to be passing your house. Saw your light on.
0: Uh-huh. Well, I'm glad you dropped by. Come in.
1: All right.
0: Please sit down.
1: Thanks. Can only stay a minute, though. How have you been, Eve?
0: Fine, thank you. How about you?
1: Oh, I've been fine. Fine.
0: Mm-hmm. Well, Throckmorton, I haven't seen much of you lately. Where have you been keeping yourself?
1: How have you been, Eve?
0: You just asked me that, Throckmorton.
1: Oh, I did?
0: Mm.
1: By the way, Eve, what day is tomorrow?
0: Why, it's Saturday, Throckmorton.
1: It is? Well.
0: Why?
1: That's the day of the big hayride.
0: Yes, I know.
1: Can you imagine that? I almost forgot about it.
0: Oh. Well, how are the children?
1: Eve, I've got a great idea. Just thought of it.
0: What's that?
1: How about you and me going on the hayride together?
0: What?
1: Isn't that a great idea? Just thought of it. Well, how about it, Eve?
0: Well, I rather thought you'd be taking Mrs. Dalrymple.
1: Mrs. Dalrymple? Who's she?
0: Oh. Now, Throckmorton, I've been hearing about you, too.
1: Why, I hardly know Doris. Mrs. Dalrymple.
0: Oh, really?
1: Sure. That's the trouble with this town. You speak to a lady on the street, pet her dog a few times, and, well, you know, rumors.
0: Of course.
1: After all, I have to be friendly to her, Eve. She's a good customer of the water department. Drinks a lot of water. So does her dog.
0: I see.
1: Anyhow, I'd rather take you, Eve, any day of the week. Yes, sir.
0: Mm-hmm.
1: Who wants to take Mrs. Dalrymple? That's scatterbrain. How about it, Eve?
0: Throckmorton, we haven't seen much of each other for a long time.
1: Well, that's all right, Eve. I mean, that's all right. After all, there's nothing like a hayride for getting acquainted again.
0: Well, it might be nice.
1: Sure it will, Eve. Riding home under the harvest moon. And Eve?
0: Yes?
1: If it gets chilly, you can put my overcoat around you. Of course, I'll be in it, too.
0: Oh, Throckmorton.
1: Shine on, harvest.

0: Oh, Bertie. You still working?
1: Just finishing up, Mr. Gilsey. Have a nice evening.
0: Oh, very nice. I was over at Miss Goodwin's.
1: Oh, the judge called.
0: Hooker? What did he want?
1: Said he was just checking up to make sure everybody's bringing their share of the food for the hayride.
0: Why doesn't he mind his own business? We never should have made him chairman.
1: Well, I got your basket all ready. Wieners and mustard and sweet pickles.
0: Yeah?
1: Want me to get that?
0: Yeah, I'll get it, Bertie. Probably the judge. Old busybody. Hello?
2: Oh, hello, Mr. Gildersleeve.
0: Oh, hello, Mrs. Dalrymple.
2: Oh, Mr. Gildersleeve, I have some wonderful news.
0: Well, what's that?
2: Duke is all well.
0: Duke?
2: My dog. So I can go on a hayride with you after all. Oh, isn't that peachy? It was all a mistake. He didn't really have a temperature at all. He'd just been sleeping under the stove.
0: Oh? Are you sure? Maybe you'd better stay home, keep an eye on him. I wouldn't take any chances.
2: Oh, no, no. He's friskier than ever. You should see him. He just jumped over the dining room table.
0: But, Mrs. Dalrymple, he might have a relapse.
2: You're worrying about Duke. Isn't that cute? Well, see you tomorrow.
0: But...
2: Goodbye now.
0: Mrs. Dalrymple. Duke. Man's best friend. Now what am I going to do? Can't take her and Eve, too. How do I get into these Who's that?
3: I'm here. Evening, Bertie.
0: Good evening, Judge. Oh, Hooker. Why doesn't he stay out of my life, the old snoop? Why doesn't... Say, he used to be kind of sweet on Eve. I wonder if... You're sly, Gildersleeve.
4: Hello, Gildy.
0: Hello, Horace, old friend.
4: Hope you don't mind my dropping in this late, Gildy. I'm just making sure everything is in readiness for tomorrow. That's my job, you know.
0: Perfectly all right, Horace. Don't know what the jolly boys would do without you.
4: Well, thank you.
0: Not at all, old friend. We're lucky to have a man like you. You're one in a million.
4: Gildy. You're after something.
0: Why, Judge, what do you mean?
4: You're transparent as glass.
0: Well, I did have a little favor to ask, old pal.
4: Never mind the applesauce. Get to the point.
0: Judge, I'm in awful trouble. I've got a date with Mrs. Dalrymple for the hayride tomorrow.
4: That doesn't sound so awful to me.
0: And I've got a date with Eve Goodwin, too.
4: Sort of being a hog, aren't you?
0: I can't take them both, Judge. I was wondering if you could take one of them for me. Eve Goodwin.
4: Well...
0: Please, Horace. I'll give you anything you want. You can have my hunting knife.
4: Well...
0: And I'll throw in a couple of bottles of Kalak water.
4: Well, I might consider it.
0: Judge, you're a true jolly boy. I'll never forget you for this.
4: It's all right, Gildy. I'm sure Miss Goodwin would rather go with me anyhow.
0: What?
4: Being a school principal, she naturally enjoys intelligent conversation.
0: What do you mean?
4: Well, you're not exactly the intellectual type, Gildy.
0: Now, look here, Hooker.
4: Besides that, you're fat.
0: Oh!
4: And no woman loves a fat man.
0: Why, you old bag of boons?
4: Why don't you admit it, Gildy? Miss Goodwin prefers me because I'm distinguished, witty, much better looking than you are.
0: You old goat, Eve would rather go out with me any day of the week.
4: I doubt that.
0: Well, I know it. Handsome. I've seen scarecrows better looking than you.
4: So you think Miss Goodwin would prefer to go out with you?
0: You bet I do.
4: All right, Gildy, in that case, you take her on the hayride.
0: Huh?
4: Good night, Gildy.
0: Judge, Horace, come back. I didn't mean it, old friend.
4: All right, Gildy, you take both of them. Hope you have a good time tomorrow. Bigamist.

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0: 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Well, the great Gildersleeve has spent a sleepless night perched on the horns of a dilemma. Two women mean trouble, double trouble. It's morning now, and the great man has finally come to a decision.
2: I'll call her. That's what I'll do. I'll just say, Eve, I'm sorry, but I can't take you on the hayride. There's been a change of plans. I'll be firm about it.
3: Hello?
2: Hello. Eve? This is Throckmorton.
3: Oh, hello, Throckmorton.
2: Eve?
3: Yes.
2: Eve?
3: Yes, what is it, Throckmorton?
2: Eve, I'll see you this afternoon at 2 o'clock.

0: Well, hello, Mr. Hillisey.
1: Hello, Peavy.
0: What can I do for... My, something wrong?
1: Huh?
0: I've never seen you look so peaked.
1: Peavy, I've got troubles.
0: Well, I wouldn't worry, Mr. Gillespie. You'll forget all about your troubles on the hayride this afternoon. What's the matter, Mr. Gillespie?
1: Nothing, Peavy.
0: Yes, there's nothing like a hayride to relax a person. Riding along, clippity-clop, merry voices lifted in song. There is a tavern in the town, in the town.
1: Please, please, Peavy, I've got a splitting headache.
0: Oh, sorry, I guess my voice is a little powerful.
1: Peavy, did you ever have a date with two women?
0: I beg your pardon?
1: I mean, did you ever take out two women at the same time?
0: Oh, yes, when I was a young man.
1: You did?
0: Oh, yes. When I went to the picture show, I often took my mother and sister.
1: No, no, Peavy, I mean with two women you liked.
0: Well, I liked my mother and sister. I had an older brother I wasn't so fond of.
1: Ye gods, Peavy, didn't you ever take out two women you felt romantic about?
0: Oh, no, I wouldn't do that. I never believed in living dangerously. But you weren't thinking of doing that, were you, Mr. Gildersleeve?
1: Who, me? Of course not. I wouldn't be crazy enough to get mixed up with two women at the same time.
0: Well, no, I wouldn't say that.
1: I was just asking, Peavy, in case it ever happened, what would you do?
0: Well, I wouldn't get into it in the first place.
1: But in case you did, Peavy, what would you do?
0: Well, I wouldn't get into it in the first place.
1: But in case you did, Peavy, what would you do?
0: Well, I'd get out of it.
1: You would, eh? How?
0: There's a friend of yours across the street.
1: Huh? Who?
0: Why, don't you recognize her? It's Miss Goodwin.
1: What's she doing?
0: Well, right now, she seems to be coming over here.
1: Zook! She must have found out. So long, Peavy.
0: Mr. Gildersleeve, why are you going out the back way?
1: Old habit of mine. Goodbye.
2: Well, hello, Commish.
1: Floyd, let me get in that barber chair. Quick.
2: Sure. And what do you have?
1: Throw a towel over my face.
2: What?
1: Don't just stand there. Throw a towel over my face.
2: Okay.
1: What?
2: Sorry. Hey, what's up, Commish? Who are you hiding from? The law after you? Hey, you ain't been dipping into the till up at the water department. You ain't kidding. Well, that towel over your face ain't much of a disguise. Anybody looking in here'd know you. There's only one stomach like that in town.
1: Keep those remarks to yourself. And look who's talking. And here's your towel, Floyd. What are you trying to do, suffocate me?
2: Well, as long as you're in the chair, Commish, how about a shave?
1: I don't need a shave. Floyd, kind of stand between me and the window, will you?
2: Okay. Well, look, if you don't want anything, I'd kind of like to close up shop. Me and the missus have to get ready for the hayride this afternoon.
1: Oh.
2: This is one hayride I'm not going to miss. Yes, sir. I'm going to get there early and see the fireworks.
1: What are you talking about?
2: Wait till those two dames find out you're taking both of them.
1: Hooker's been in here, I see.
2: See, I don't blame you for hiding from them. I'd hate to be in your shoes when they meet. Wow.
1: Why? What do you think they'll do?
2: Liable to tear that hay wagon apart. You know what they say. Female of the species is more deadly than the male.
1: Well, not even Mrs. Dalrymple. They're quiet, refined ladies.
2: Don't let them quiet dames fool you. Every woman's a tigress underneath, and she'll fight to the death for a mate. That's the law of the jungle.
1: That's ridiculous.
2: Now, look, you take the bull moose. When two females in the herd have a pash for the same moose, they don't monkey around. They just stick their heads down and charge.
1: Oh, for heaven's sake.
2: That's the law of the jungle.
1: Oh, I've had enough of your stories. I'm getting out of here.
2: See you later, Commish. And may the best moose win.

0: have you been?
1: Downtown.
0: Gee, the phone's been ringing all morning for you.
1: The phone? It has? Who was it?
0: Oh, lots of people. Eve Goodwin. And Mrs. Dalrymple. She called three times. And, oh, yes, the judge called.
1: Hooker.
0: He said the hay wagon would be by for you at 2 o'clock sharp with your lady friends, both of them. What did he mean by that?
1: What did he mean by that? Nothing, Marjorie.
0: Hunky, what's the matter? Are you in some kind of trouble?
1: Well, I am, sort of.
0: Is there anything I can do?
1: No, my dear, thank you very much. I'll work it out some way.
0: Well, all right, I'm going over to Francie's. And you better get ready for that hayride.
1: Why? What time is it?
0: It's 2:05. Goodbye.
1: Oh, my goodness, they'll be here pretty soon. Pull yourself together, Gildersleeve. What's the matter with you? Afraid of two little women? That's ridiculous. Why, they can't. I don't know, though. Law of the jungle. Wonder where I could hide. Under the bed? Well, they'd find me there. Say, I know. That's it. They'll never find me back there. Don't see anybody around. Hope I can get in Leroy's clubhouse. It's not a very big packing box. Yeah, this must be the entrance where it's dug out here. That darn kid could have made that hole a little bigger. I'm no gopher. Well, here goes. Hope I can squeeze through. I'm almost in.
2: Hi, Unc.
3: Leroy.
2: What are you coming in here for?
3: Just thought I'd come in and see your little clubhouse.
2: You can't come in here.
3: Hello, Craig. You in here, too?
2: You can't come in here. Would you mind coming back later, Unc? Our club's having a secret meeting.
4: Yeah, secret meeting.
3: Maybe I could join your club. How about that, Leroy? If you'll just give me a hand here and pull me in.
2: Well, I don't know, Unc. We'd have to vote on it.
3: Vote on it? Well, I can't lie here like this, half in and half out.
2: You'd have to pay dues, Unc. Quarter a month.
3: I'll pay it.
2: Of course, for grown-ups, it ought to be a little more. Maybe 50 cents?
3: All right, Leroy. Don't overdo it. I agree. Can I come in now?
2: Well, we'll have to vote first.
3: Hurry up and vote. I can't breathe.
2: Okay. Fellow member... Craig.
4: Yeah?
2: Fellow member, a candidate is waiting at our door.
3: Candidate.
2: He desires admittance to our club.
3: Make it snappy, Leroy.
2: Fellow member, what will your decision be? Will it be yay or will it be nay?
4: He can't come in here!
2: Fellow member, you will please answer correctly. You must say yay or nay.
3: God, Leroy.
2: Sorry, Unc, those are the rules. Fellow member, will it be yay or nay?
4: He can't come in here.
3: Leroy, when I get my hands on you. Who's that? Hooker.
5: What are you doing down that hole, Gildy? This isn't Groundhog Day.
3: Yeah.
5: You seem to be stuck. I'll hold your legs here. I'll give you
3: time. Take it easy, Judge. You're pulling my shoes off.
5: There.
6: Oh, hello, Mr. Gildersleeve.
1: Mrs. Dalrymple.
6: Were you down in that tiny little hole? Isn't that cute? Hello, Throckmorton.
3: Eve.
6: Come on, Throckmorton. Mrs. Dalrymple and I have been waiting for you.
3: You and Mrs. Dalrymple? But I thought... Aren't you too...
6: Angry? No. Miss Goodwin and I have been getting acquainted. I think she's just peachy.
7: Yes. Well, we three will have a wonderful time on the hayride. Come on, Mr. Gildersleeve.
1: Guess I'll never understand moose. Women.
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1: Mrs. Dalrymple, Doris.
6: Yes?
1: Getting kind of chilly. Would you like to put my overcoat around you? It's big enough for two.
6: All righty. Oh, Throckmorton.
1: Yes, Eve?
6: I'm getting a little chilly. Oh, you poor thing.
1: Huh?
6: Say, I've got an idea, Miss Goodwin. You and I can sit together and put Mr. Gildersleeve's overcoat around us.
1: What?
6: You don't mind, do you, Mr. Gildersleeve?
1: Oh, no, I don't mind.
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1: Oh, shut up. 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

0: In the morning chillin' have first cup. 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

The show us the way, the marches all day, and this is what the corporal says.

0: Joseph left there.
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0: Mine, I meant to try, but since you did, but you're supposed to keep. Can step there. Get help there. To whom that jack? Jack. The flat-faced kid. 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For though he hears pounding in his ears, they hit that hump. Hump. 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Hump.

Boys, this is Gene Krupa with the Jazz Trio, featuring Charlie Ventura on tenor sax and Georgie Walters on piano. We'd like to do two tunes for you, Dark Eyes and Wire Brush Stomp.

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It was a moment, a wonderful moment that came to me. Sunlight and laughter.

presenting the world-famous saxophonist Jimmy Dorsey and his orchestra in Contrasting Music. 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And now Jimmy Dorsey and his orchestra pour out a few grams or two of that jug music. We're off.

That little opener by Jimmy Dorsey and the orchestra was titled Jug Music. And now for the romance department, we can think of nothing better at the time, to present Bob Everly, Maureen O'Connor, singing In the Hush of the Night.

Thank you very much, Marine. Bob Everly, but Bob, don't go away, because right now we'd like to have you give your interpretation of a very delightful ballad of the day, both lyrically and instrumentally, recently recorded by Jimmy Dorsey in the orchestra and destined to join the parade of Dorsey hits. Is Bob Everly's interpretation of Wasn't It You?

From Hollywood, ladies and gentlemen, the National Broadcasting Company is presenting that world-famous saxophonist Jimmy Dorsey and his orchestra and their fantastic music from the beautiful Hollywood Palladium, the Dancing Rendezvous of the West, in the very heart of the film capital. And now, it's Bob Everly again, this time giving a very torrid interpretation of the blazing hit of the day, I Don't Want to Set the World on Fire.

Nice singing, Robert, old boy. But right now, ladies and gentlemen, Maureen O'Connor with a little bit of lyrical philosophy that suits us from curb to curb right to a T. Tell them about Easy Street, Maureen.

with the playing of I Ain't Tellin'. It's time now, friends, to tell you that the National Broadcasting Company has been presenting the outstanding saxophonists in the nation, Jimmy Dawson and his orchestra, with their contrasting music. The program emanating from the bandstand, the Hollywood Palladium, the dancing place out of the Pacific Coast on Sunset Boulevard near Vine, in the heart of the film capital. Now, on behalf of Jimmy Dorsey, Marina Connor, Bob Everly, and all the boys in the band, we bid you all a very pleasant, good evening, and so long. This is the Blue Network of the National Broadcasting Company.

I've been doing 30 days, nobody to go my bail. 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You gotta stop running around. 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You gotta stop running around. Miss Martingale's here, and I got

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1: I would like to buy a satchel, if you please. There, that one in the corner will do. The scarlet one. You see, scarlet is my favorite color because it reminds me so very much of blood.

0: 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Well?
1: You know what I came about, Sam?
0: Sit down.
1: Do you have a smoke?
0: Yes, of course.
1: Do you think Mr. Craig knows what we're doing?
0: I believe he suspects.
1: What are your plans?
0: Tonight, Peter Craig will sign over the last of the estate to me.
1: And when do I get the money you promised me?
0: Within a week.
1: Why that wait that long?
0: Because it's the best that way. You should wait longer. It would not do for the private nurse, Rose Esther, to become suddenly rich overnight.
1: You remember the price, don't you?
0: $100,000.
1: I should have more. You're netting a cool million.
0: The deal was all right with you when I made it.
1: Yes. Yes, it's all right. What time tonight?
0: About 11. When he's good and sleepy. So he'll take the powder without suspecting.
1: You said he already suspects.
0: Not everything. He doesn't know we give him dope to make his mind go blank. We can be pretty sure of that.
1: Or that he signs those legal papers while under the influence of the drug?
0: He couldn't possibly know that. He's been taking medicine for so many years, when you hold a glass of it in front of him, he takes it automatically.
1: He has one more paper to sign?
0: One more.
1: I'll give him the powder the minute you come into the house tonight.
0: After that, disappear.
1: Yes, I will. But remember, Sam, I expect my share of the money within a week. I think I've been quite patient with you since we went into this thing. It wouldn't be wise for me to become suddenly impatient.
2: All right, Mr. Millen. Sit down, sit down.
0: Thank you, Mr. Craig.
2: Nurse, hand me my glasses on that table over there. I can't see a thing without my glasses.
1: Your medicine, Mr. Craig.
2: Eh? Medicine. Oh, all right. Thank you, nurse. Now, you get my glasses.
1: Here they are. Do you wish warm milk before going to bed tonight?
2: Warm milk? No, no, not on your life. And don't you go locking my laboratory tonight. I'm going to tinker around in there a bit as soon as Mr. Willard leaves.
1: Yes, sir. Just ring if you need anything, Mr. Craig.
0: You look well, sir.
2: I never felt better in my life. Now, what's on your mind at this hour of the night?
0: Well, Mr. Craig, I've been handling your legal affairs for quite some time now.
2: Yes, you have. 7 years, I believe.
0: That's so. This afternoon, I stumbled upon something that absolutely astounded me.
2: And what was that?
0: I happened upon the deed to your estate. I noticed it had never been turned over to you in a legal manner. Well, it's a small technicality, but I thought I should advise you about it.
2: Have you done anything about it?
0: Why, yes, I have. That's why I came out tonight. I have the papers with me. Put everything in perfect order. I say, Mr. Craig, is something wrong?
2: No, I'm just sleepy. I better sign the paper now.
0: Yes, sir. I think you'd better. Here, Mr. Craig. On this line right here.
2: Yes, here?
0: That's right. That's all, Mr. Crane. Thank you very much. This is just exactly what we needed. Just exactly.
2: Nest! Oh, no. There ain't no better than to leave me here in darkness. Nurse. Nurse, come here at once. She's not here. She's gone. She's gone. And left me when it's so dark, so still. Left me here to die. No, I can't stand darkness. No, I can't be left alone. And my heart.

0: to my manservant, Alex Monroe, I bequeath the sum of $5,000. This is my will. All that remains, aside from the foregoing, is for Mr. Samuel Willard, my attorney, to carry out the duties I already have outlined to him. Herewith, attest my hand. Peter Craig. And that is Mr. Craig's will. I wish to assure you that the last portion, the portion concerning the duties involving myself, have been carried out. They have to do with the funeral itself and the preparations for the funeral. I wish to thank each of you for coming here tonight to hear the reading of Mr. Craig's will. You will each receive your individual shares of the estate in the next 2 weeks. Now, good evening. Well, Rose?
1: They took it quite well.
0: Why shouldn't they? After all, they were only his servants. He had no relatives. It didn't strike any of them as strange that Craig should have left the bulk of the estate to me.
1: You played your cards very well, didn't you?
0: I think so. The smartest thing was giving the servants a share.
1: Yes. Now, I suppose I'll receive my share.
0: Of course. Within a week.
1: Good. Would you mind answering a question for me?
0: Why, no. What is it?
1: Those instructions about the funeral. I saw nothing unusual about them.
0: There wasn't anything unusual.
1: But just what were these secret instructions Mr. Craig left for you in a sealed envelope marked to be read immediately following my passing?
0: Oh, that. He just stated he wished to be buried in the family vault. But there was something strange at that.
1: Yes?
0: He directed me to his laboratory, a certain compartment where I found a box wrapped in brown paper and tied with a heavy cord. He instructed that this box was to be buried with him.
1: And was it?
0: Yes, I had it placed in a coffin.
1: Do you know what was in the box?
0: Yes. I don't mind saying I was curious, so I opened the package.
1: Well?
0: It wasn't anything worthwhile at all. Just a couple of pounds of modeling clay.
1: Modeling clay?
0: Yes. What in the world do you think his idea was in wanting to be buried with such an insignificant thing as modeling clay?

0: This way, please, Professor White.
1: Thanks, Mr. Willard. Peter Craig, as I've told you, was an old friend of mine. I certainly was surprised to arrive here and learn he'd passed on.
0: Yes, we buried him last Thursday. Mr. Craig had no relatives. I didn't know the names of any of his friends, and that's why you weren't notified.
1: I once worked with Mr. Craig at Oxford. He could have been a professor there, had he wished.
0: Professor? Here, down these steps.
1: Yes, he was quite an electrical engineer. Worked miracles, almost, with wires and tubes and batteries, condensers, all that sort of thing.
0: Well, I knew he liked to fuss around in his laboratory. I've only been inside the place once. Didn't know he was a master at any particular science.
1: Oh, yes, indeed. He was one in a million. Always experimenting. Always trying some new idea.
0: Here we are. This is Mr. Craig's laboratory.
1: I see. This wax on the door.
0: Oh, that. The police sealed the place up when they were investigating the death of Peter Craig.
1: Investigating?
0: Yes. Mr. Craig died unattended. Heart attack. He fell and struck his head. At first, the police feared foul play.
1: Oh, I see. Oh, I suppose it'll be quite all right to break the seal now.
0: Oh, certainly. We've forgotten all about it. There we are. Now. I'll go first, Professor White. Light switch is very inconveniently placed. Okay, sir. This is what you wanted to see.
1: Yes, sir. Just as I thought. Table after table and shelf after shelf of electrical equipment.
0: It seems pretty much of a mess to me.
1: Poor old Peter Craig. He never was very tidy.
0: I came in here the day the police were around, just before they sealed the room up. I'd never been here before. All these wires and electrical panels and tubes and things give me the creeps.
1: Well, Craig certainly could put weird contraptions together.
0: He spent many hours here. I believe his experiments were the only things that gave him a desire to keep on living.
1: Say, here's a strange-looking workbench over here.
0: What do you mean, Professor?
1: Well, look for yourself here. See, the tabletop is littered with short lengths of almost invisible copper wires and with little bits of fresh putty.
0: Putty?
1: No, it's not putty. It's modeling clay.
0: You... Yes. You're right.
1: Yes, and here's a cardboard box of this stuff.
0: That box, the brown paper, this heavy cord.
1: Yeah, well, it appears that there was a great deal more of the clay in this box. You can see that a good portion of it has been torn away from the original mass.
0: It's the same box, the very same one I put into the casket.
1: What?
0: What could Peter Craig have been doing with modeling clay and thin copper wires?
1: Mr. Willard.
0: Yes?
1: Is that the only entrance to this laboratory, the one the police sealed?
0: Well, yes, it is. No windows, no other door.
1: And yet that seal was unbroken.
0: We both saw it was.
1: Yeah, but look here on this workbench here. These bits of clay, still moist, not dry and hardened like they'd be if they'd lain here long.
0: And this hand towel here, look at it. Damp, as though someone had just recently dried his hands on it.
1: Mr. Willard... What's this, do you know?
0: A locket on a golden chain. Where did you find it?
1: Oh, here on the floor, near the wall over there.
0: His picture is a child inside.
1: You know what's in the locket without opening it?
0: Yes. It was Peter Craig's request that he be buried with this locket in his hands.

0: Hello. Yes. Yes, this is Rose Esther. Who wishes to see me, clerk? Well, if he won't give his name, I certainly am not interested. He said to tell me he's the man with the scarlet satchel. The scarlet satchel. Oh. No, I don't wish to see him. Send him away, please. Tell him to go away. Tell him to go away. Peter Craig.
1: Good evening, my dear.
0: You, the man with...
1: With the scarlet satchel.
0: I remember when you bought it. You took me with you. And when I suggested a black or brown colored bag, you said...
1: I said that scarlet is my favorite color because it reminds me so very much of blood.
0: Yes. Oh, no. No. No, this isn't true. It can't be true. Peter Craig is dead.
1: Yes, my dear. So he is.
0: But you were Peter Craig.
1: I was Peter Craig. Once upon a time. Now, I am merely an old man with a scarlet satchel.
0: What is in that satchel?
1: I am just returning a gift, my dear.
0: A gift?
1: Oh, it was a most excellent jest, I know. But hardly becoming of so charming a person as yourself.
0: What do you mean?
1: Do you remember the modeling clay? I see you do remember.
0: It was merely a joke. We sent it to you only in fun.
1: We?
0: Mr. Willard and I.
1: Oh, yes. Mr. Willard. Well, I never did tell you how much I appreciated receiving a child's plaything from two such thoughtful people. But now I've come to return the gift.
0: Go away. You're some imposter, pretending to be Peter Craig. The real Peter Craig is dead and buried.
1: I am going, my dear. But I leave the gift with you. You'll find it there in the satchel. You'll find its contents most interesting, I'm sure. And now, good night, my dear, and goodbye.
0: He's gone. It isn't true. Peter Craig is dead. I saw him buried. Oh, this is just a horrible dream. Yes, I'll wake up any minute now and... That satchel. Scarlet. More scarlet now than it ever was. There on the floor. Where he left it. It's opening. Yes. Opening. And yet, there are no hands to do it. Something inside. Something is opening that satchel from the inside. What in the name of heaven is that thing? Oh, no. Stop. Stop, I tell you. Keep away.

0: Miss Esther was a friend of yours, Mr. Willard?
1: Yes, she was.
0: And that newspaper certainly gives a startling account of her death.
1: Yes. Rose Esther was heard by neighboring tenants screaming hysterically. When investigators broke their way through a locked door, they found the nurse sprawled upon the floor of her living room. Both the girl's hands were clasped tightly to her face. Her eyes were staring blankly, wide with terror. Her last gasping words were, "Scarlet Satchel." The terror-stricken girl undoubtedly died from fright. Scarlet Satchel.
0: Yeah, sounds like a murder plot from Sherlock Holmes.
2: Scarlet Satchel. Just a minute, Professor.
0: Mr. Willard, man, don't jump like that. Why, you startled the life out of me.
2: It's gone.
0: Gone? What's gone?
2: He kept it here in this closet. I remember when he bought it.
0: Who bought what, Mr. Willard? What in heaven's name are you so excited about?
2: The Scarlet Satchel. He always kept it here. Now it's gone.
0: I still don't understand what connects...
2: The cemetery. That's it. We've got to go out to the cemetery. Come on, Professor White. We've got to go out there and see what's happened to the grave of Peter Craig.

0: body's gone.
1: Peter Craig's vault has been opened.
0: Opened? As though someone inside had pushed up the coffin lid to escape.
2: That lid was heavy.
1: Peter!
0: Peter Craig!
2: It was so difficult for an old man to push up so much weight.
1: But Peter, what on earth is the explanation of this? They told me you were dead and buried, man.
2: Then for once, my good friend, they told the truth.
0: Yes, he is dead. I saw him just after they found him. He'd been dead for hours. His heart had stopped. Rigor mortis had set in.
2: Yes, I was a perfect corpse.
1: Peter!
0: He was taken to the funeral parlor, embalmed. He lay in his coffin a day and a night before we buried him.
1: Mr. Willard, there's some explanation.
0: I saw them close the coffin on him. Saw them bring it out here. Watched them put it into the vault and seal the door.
2: And Rose Esther witnessed the same thing. That's why I startled her so.
0: You killed her? You killed Rose Esther?
2: No, not I. She was killed by the thing in the Scarlet Satchel.
0: The Scarlet Satchel? Professor White, look, he's carrying it now.
2: There is one plan in the entire scheme of things mortal man does not know. That those who are murdered never rest easily within their graves until they have wrought a full and perfect vengeance.
1: Murdered?
2: They left me alone in the darkness and stillness of a night to die. They knew that my heart couldn't stand the shock. It was as much murder as if they'd stopped my heart with a dagger thrust.
0: No, I had nothing to do with that.
2: You and your friend Miss Esther once thought it very hilarious when you sent me a child's plaything to the mails. At the time, I was not amused, Mr. Willard. Now I am.
0: The clay modeling set.
2: Exactly.
1: Peter, man, what are you doing?
0: The Scarlet Satchel. He's opening it.
2: I'm taking out my little pygmy friend.
1: Peter, that thing looks alive.
0: No, it can't be. It's nothing but a little figure modeled in clay. Just a little clay doll. It can't be human.
2: Then watch it come to life.
1: Peter, good heavens.
0: It's moving, walking like a man.
2: You see, I have put the modeling clay to good use. I have created with it your damnation.
0: No. Keep it away from me. Don't let it come any closer. Keep it away, I say. Don't let it touch me. Stop it. Keep that deadly thing away from me. Don't let it touch me. I can't let it touch me.

you have heard The Man with the Scarlet Satchel, the 16th original tale of dark fantasy by Scott Bishop. Ben Morris played Sam Willard, Fred Wayne was Peter Craig, Georgiana Cook took the part of Rose Esther, and Muir Height was heard as Professor White. Next Friday night at this time, listen to another startling and weird dark fantasy adventure. Superstition Be Hanged, written by Scott Bishop. Tom Paxton speaking. Dark fantasy originates each Friday night in the studios of WKY, Oklahoma City. This is the National Broadcasting Company.

A kiss goodnight is all right, but remember this, that a kiss goodnight leads to another kiss. Kiss goodnight with a hug real tight is nothing short of bliss, and a kiss goodnight leads to another kiss. It's an old custom for a boy and a girl to embrace in some secluded place. Mr. Casanova, when the night was almost over, never did a turn about face. So it just ain't right

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And if you never even learn to spell, you can take dictation well. 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Never, never, never, unless you've got a perfect personality. And here's the thing that puzzles me. 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Some get sable coats and some even get wedding rings. 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I just want a small personal opinion.

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This is Slam Stewart, the old bass player. I'm going to try to make a few V-discs for you today, along with the aid of Dick Farney at the piano.

0: One, two, three, four, five, six, seven, eight,
1: quiet.

starring Orson Welles in Admiral of the Ocean Sea on the Cavalcade of America, sponsored by DuPont, maker of better things for better living through chemistry.

0: Good evening. This is Orson Welles. In an old book in a library in the city of Seville, this is written.
1: An age shall come after many years when the ocean will loose the chain of things and a huge land lie revealed.
0: The quotation is from an ancient Roman play by Seneca. An age shall come after many years when the ocean will loose the chain of things and a huge land lie revealed. The old book in Seville.

0: Good evening. This is Orson Welles. In an old book in a library in the city of Seville, this is written.
1: An age shall come after many years when the ocean will loose the chain of things and a huge land lie revealed.
0: The quotation is from an ancient Roman play by Seneca. An age shall come after many years when the ocean will loose the chain of things and a huge land lie revealed.

0: scene of things and a huge land lie revealed. In the old book in Seville, these lines are followed by this one.
1: My father fulfilled this prophecy on October 12th in the year of our Lord, 1492.
0: Today is October 12th, 1942. Hello, Americans. This is our birthday. This broadcast is part of the celebration. It comes to you in the principal American languages, and you're hearing it in every country of our hemisphere. Happy birthday, everybody.

0: Happy birthday. Maybe you'd forgotten.
1: In 1492, Columbus sailed the ocean blue.
0: That's right. 4.5 centuries ago this morning, Columbus found a new world.
2: Mr. Wells, that's a rather dangerous statement.
0: Oh, why's that?
2: It isn't clearly established who first discovered America. I'm a full professor of probiology and of biology and cretinics.
0: Glad to know you, but what about Columbus?
2: It is not precisely accurate to say that Columbus discovered America. You see, there's every historical evidence to show that the land masses of the Western Hemisphere were discovered many years, I might even say many centuries, before Columbus. To be exact, in the north and east by the Vikings under Leif the Lucky and perhaps Eric the Red.
0: Oh, yes.
2: To the south and west by natives from the South Seas, traveling in canoes with cocoa nuts for sextants. In the west and north by certain Asiatic people.
0: Yes.
2: Bridging the Aleutian Islands and perhaps
0: Professor, I agree with you. A lot of men besides Columbus discovered America, probably some before him and many after him. Great names like Magellan, Vasco da Gama, Balboa, the Cabots, Hudson.
2: Amerigo Vespucci?
0: That's right, Professor.
2: For whom this hemisphere is named.
0: That's right, Professor. Now here's my point about America's other discoverers. The great and the anonymous. The conquistadors, the priests, the prospectors, the traders, the trappers, the banderantes, the leather stockings. Every man of them who moved forward valiantly into any part of the uncharted darkness of our new world is a discoverer of America. Every man of these is Columbus, and Columbus is all of them. He's the first man who's going to get to the moon. He's the fellow with the courage of his dreams.
3: I can fly like a bird. I can sail without a sail.
4: I can ride my carriage without a horse.
5: I can get to the east by sailing west.
0: The sound you've been hearing was laughter. We bring you now the sound of an aeroplane. A steamboat. An automobile. And by the way, it turns out you can get to the east by going west, because the world is round.
6: Of course it's round.
0: Then why did you laugh at Columbus?
6: Oh, me?
0: Yes, you. Remember the egg story?
7: The egg story. The scene is a castle in Spain. Columbus, who has just discovered America, is the guest of honor at a banquet.
8: With nobody can deny.
9: Why all this fuss about Columbus?
10: Yes, why?
9: After all,
11: you were discussing me, gentlemen?
12: Yes, I see you were.
9: Oh, well, we were merely saying...
12: And no doubt you were saying that too much is made of my achievement.
11: We were only remarking, my Lord Admiral.
9: Yes.
11: As the world goes, sooner or later, somebody else would have done it.
9: Sooner or later.
12: There's not much that I can say to that. But here, you see, I have a hard-boiled egg.
9: An egg?
10: Egg?
11: Hard-boiled?
9: And hard-boiled eggs?
13: Hard-boiled eggs in the 1490s?
0: Yes, the poached egg hadn't been introduced yet. It was to be discovered several years later in Mexico by Sister Juana de la Cruz.
9: He has an egg.
12: Yes. And I should like to ask you to make this egg stand on end.
9: Stand on end?
12: What a curious request.
14: Here, give it to me.
9: It rolls over.
11: Well, of course it rolls over.
9: Here, let me try.
15: What's going on?
9: Wait. This is obviously quite impossible.
12: Is it impossible?
9: Yes. Impossible.
12: Watch. I crack the shell gently on the bottom, and the egg stands.
9: No, oh, it stands.
11: Of course.
9: If you do it that way.
12: Yes, but nobody else thought of doing it that way.

0: I like that yarn, because it tells us something about the man himself. He had wit as well as courage, it would seem. Too bad we don't know more about Columbus.
1: Columbus is not necessarily the correct name. It is given severally as Columbo, Colon, Colum, Columb, and Colonus.
0: Thank you, Professor. Anyway, he came from Genoa, which makes him Italian.
1: Well, evidence has been brought forward that he was Corsican or possibly Majorcan.
0: Oh, well.
1: Another theory would make him a Greek. There are also claims that he was English, Portuguese, German, French, Jewish, Spanish, and Armenian.
0: Probably Italian, though.
1: Indubitably.
0: Thank you, Professor. Also, everybody seems to agree that his red hair was prematurely gray and that he was freckled.
1: Well, as to the freckles,
0: Never mind about the freckles. What we care about is that 4.5 centuries ago today, he arrived on our shores. Christopher Columbus, the admiral of the ocean sea, with 3 ships in his command. Everybody knows their names. The Santa Maria, the Pinto...
2: Oh, excuse me, Mr. Wells.
0: Yes, little girl?
2: The name of the ship was the Pinta, not Pinto.
0: That's the Pinta. That's right. That's right, little girl. Do you know the name of the other boat?
2: The other ship is the Nina.
0: That's what I said.
2: Columbus set sail from the coast of Spain on August 3rd, 1492. It took him 34 days to cross the Atlantic, if you count from his last port of call, the Grand Canaries.
0: The Grand Canaries. There's the glamour of voyaging in that name. His last port of call, you said it was. That's the word, all right, call. Call. Baghdad, there's a call to that name. Pango Pango. Timbuktu. The Grand Canaries. Not that the Grand Canaries can have sounded very special to Columbus. Other words quickened his blood and meant adventure. The Indies, Cipangu, the islands of spice, Cathay, the empire of the great Khan. Oriental places, the fabled east that he sailed west to find. And there were others. Names he'd never heard. Singing names for Europeans after him to learn. Cusco, Chichen Itza, Orinoco, Saskatchewan, Mississippi. Some say that Columbus was only and merely practical. They say all he was after was a shortcut to India. Just that, a shortcut. Maybe. Maybe the unknown can only be explored by men of no imagination, but I think you need imagination to make the try. Can't have been pleasant, that first crossing. Somebody once said that adventure is an attitude taken toward discomfort. Imagine the first day of that first Atlantic adventure. September 8th, 1492. Here's Columbus ready to up anchor and away, his 3 caravels dancing in a sharp northeasterly off the Grand Canaries.
3: My lads, we head away now to the west. There it's still dark, but not quite dark. For look you, hanging low and so bright. See that westering star? I know that star. I know it well. Our course is set by the Star of the North, lads. But we sail toward that one

Walt Whitman wrote about that voyage. Passage to India, he called his poem. Passage to India. The medieval navigators rise before me. The world of 1492 with its awakened enterprise. Something swelling in humanity now, like the sap of the earth in spring. Passage to India. Struggles of many a captain. Tales of many a sailor dead. The plans, the voyages again. The expeditions. Dominating the rest I see. The admiral himself. History's type of courage, action, faith. The knowledge gained, the mariner's compass, lands found and nations born. Thou born, America, for purpose vast, man's long probation filled, thou rondure of the world at last accomplished. Passage. Immediate passage. The blood burns in my veins. Away, O soul, hoist instantly the anchor, cut the hawsers, haul out, shake out every sail. Have we not stood here like trees in the ground long enough? Have we not groveled here long enough, eating and drinking like mere brutes? Have we not darkened and dazed ourselves with books long enough? Sail forth, steer for the deep waters only. We are bound where mariner has not yet dared to go, and we will risk the ship, ourselves and all. Oh, my brave soul. Oh, father, father, sail. Oh, father, father, father, sail.

0: No child grows up in America without hearing again and again the story of that brave first voyage.
1: My men grow mutinous day by day.
0: Mutiny.
1: My men.
0: Mutiny. None of us got through the fourth grade at school without learning that mutiny was the gravest peril Columbus faced. His men feared to go on, we were told, because they thought their ships would fall off the edge of the world. Perhaps we remember this so vividly because we learned it such a short time after we learned the world had no edge. The sailors believed in great monsters, sea dragons, fish that could swallow whole fleets. And their dread was real to us then because we'd just been told that dragons don't exist. And we stood with Columbus on these grave questions, on the side of light and logic, by the grace of a mere semester or two. Now, frankly, it isn't easy to reconstruct, to reenact a 15th century mutiny. I don't know how far the mutineers dared to go or got with that clear-eyed gentleman from Genoa. I don't know what they said exactly, but I can guess what it sounded like. Something like this, maybe.
2: The Nazi war machine is invincible.
0: Let's face it, he can't be beaten.
2: We can't hold out against the Nazis.
0: Now, of course, Columbus's men weren't talking about the Nazis back then. But it was the same kind of talk.
3: He'll be in Moscow in 2 weeks.
4: He'll take Russia by telephone.
5: Hitler is invincible.
0: You've heard that kind of mutiny. Remember? Well, there were dragons in 1492, and you could slip off the rim of the earth. But we know now that we can beat Hitler just as sure as the world is round. Thirty-two days out, and 2 days to go, and they nearly turned back. Then, on the 33rd day, Columbus made this entry in his log.
6: Today, we saw a bird.
0: How can we understand a moment in time we never experienced? How can we anticipate something that has already happened? Well, let's try. No music, please. And I'm not going to say anything. We'll all just think about it. Try to imagine what it was like on that ship, on that night.
6: Hey, Mr. Admiral. Do you see a light there straight ahead?
7: I think I do. Yes. There it is. Like a little wax candle. It rises and falls. It's a light on land. Or a little boat.
8: It's gone.
7: Wait a moment. May return. There it is. I see it too. Yes, I see it too. But no. Alas, it's a false alarm. A western star, just ready to set, with a wisp of cloud or some low sea mist that gives it that strange, warm glow like a lamp, that makes it glimmer and then go out.
6: Better luck next time, Master Christopher.
0: It's 450 years ago, this morning, 2 o'clock. The three ships speed straight on, their sails shining white in the moon that now has risen past full in the sky behind. Pinta leads. A brave trade wind now blows. The caravels roll and plunge and throw the spray as their bows cut down the last invisible barrier that lies between the old world and this new one of ours. A moment now. A moment. And the mirror that rose in remotest antiquity

0: If this be the Indies, then I've done what I set out to do. But if this should not be, who is there now who is able to say this is not a land far greater still? To that land, and the men of that land, I say, and to them who follow them through ages to come, to the sons of this land we see here stretching forth, I say, lock this night in your heart. For on it, a man's dream came true.
1: Passage to more than India. O secret of the earth and sky, of you, O waters of the sea, O winding creeks and rivers, of you, O woods and fields, of you, strong mountains, of you, O pampas, of you, gray rocks, O morning red, O clouds, O rain and snows, O day and night, passage to you, O sun and moon, and all you stars.

0: Columbus died without ever knowing what he'd found or how much there was of it. Took a long time to find that out. As a matter of fact, we don't know it all yet. There are big sections in our part of the Atlas still marked unexplored. But these things we do know. Our island stretches the length of the world. We have great rivers. The Amazon, the Mississippi, the Orinoco, the Columbia, the Yukon, the Paraguay. We have great mountains, the Andes, the Rockies, the Sierra Madres, the Appalachians. We have lakes, Titicaca, the Great Lake, the Great Salt Lake. We have the brush of the Mato Grosso, the jungles of the Amazon, the swamps of the Everglades, the deserts of Chile and Arizona, the falls of Niagara and Iguazu. We have timber and quarries and iron. We can build a world. We have coal and oil and water. We can run a world. We have wheat and corn and cattle. We can feed a world. And ours is a tolerant land. Summer and winter live in it side by side. And we're so rich that we can change the tide of history with only a small part of our natural wealth. In the crew of Christopher Columbus was a man who is alive today. I will repeat that. A member of Columbus's crew is alive today. Happy to have him with us here in the studio, ladies and gentlemen. I want you to meet Jose... I've forgotten your name.
1: I've forgotten the last one myself. Just call me Jose or Joe, whatever you like. Yes, sir, man and boy. I've been around for quite some time.
0: Well, how'd you happen to sign up with Columbus, Joe?
1: I just happened to be around. Didn't spend much time here at first. None of us did. Made several crossings. Shipped with a lot of captains on all sorts of craft. Mayflower, Half Moon. I've forgotten most of the names. Went all over. Fountain of Youth. Never found that. El Dorado. That never turned up. And those Amazon women. I never saw them. But that Pekin Darien.
0: Well, I suppose you saw that, I think, for the first time, Joe.
1: Well, a lot to see. Mountains, lakes, and rivers. They were always claiming them in the name of the king. I carried the flags. Different flags, of course. Different kings. I don't remember their names either. Billy the Bald, Charlie the Flat, Peter the Evil, or whoever they were. It doesn't matter now.
0: What made you finally settle down?
1: I don't know. I got used to it. Didn't seem any sense going back after a while. Nice people around here. Nice country.
0: What'd you do?
1: Oh, a little bit of everything. Farmed, prospected. Cut down a lot of trees. Sometimes didn't do any work at all. Just sat around and let somebody else do it for me.
0: Mm-hmm. Anything else?
1: Hunting, fishing, bell ringing.
0: What?
1: Bell ringing. There was a time we were always ringing bells.
0: What for?
1: Celebrating. You see, we claimed all these countries in the name of the king. But the kings were all too far away to mean much, and after a while, they didn't mean anything at all. So we started doing things in the name of the people. That was a new idea. That's why we rang the bells.
0: The people. Well, that's something to ring a bell about. And, you know, that was another new idea.
1: Speaking
0: of
1: the people, I'd like you to meet a friend of mine.
0: Oh, how do you do, sir? Your name?
2: You can call me Joe.
1: Indian Joe. He's been around a lot longer than I have. Built some beautiful cities back in the old days, didn't you, Joe?
2: Sure.
1: He's got something to say. Here it is. A lot of good things came over here from Europe, Africa, and Asia. But a lot of good things were here to begin with. Put them all together... You've got something new.
2: Sure. Brand new.
0: Well, that's part of what I was starting to say.
1: I know. I heard Bolivar make a speech about it once. And Henry Clay.
0: Yeah, but right now, it's really beginning to come true. Americans all over the Americas are honestly anxious now to get to know each other better. To play together and fight together. Well, let's put it this way. America is being discovered again. This time by Americans. Joe, I think you can start ringing those bells again. Any concluding observations?
1: Nope. That's it.

Well, everybody in the American hemisphere knows that this new idea we've been talking about has no stauncher friend than Henry A. Wallace, the Vice President of the United States. I went to Washington last week to get his advice on this program, and I also asked him for a few words on its occasion, our American birthday. And he didn't promise me he'd prepare us something in a day or two and send it along. He simply picked up a pencil and wrote it out for us, there and then. Here it is. The new world in 450 years has transformed the Latin and Anglo-Saxon cultures into what might be called the new democracy. The new democracy looks to the future, not to the past. It looks to the rich soil and bright sunshine of America for strength. It does not exclude the old world, but it will develop its own strength to help the old world. May October 12th be the symbol of new world strength, of the new democracy, of abundance for all the peoples of the earth. Ladies and gentlemen, that about sums it up. Happy birthday again. Many happy returns of the day.

Thank you, Orson Welles. Explorers, those gallant men among our number who must always search out the unknown, who must always cross the misty line of the far horizon, explorers make many kinds of voyages. There are many kinds of explorers. But the discoverers of 1492 and those of 1942 were and are dedicated to one and the same aspiration, to widen the boundaries of man's knowledge. Today, America has a war to win, and all of our efforts are pointed toward its winning. The very urgency we feel that this war must be won springs from our faith that this, our free civilization, free to explore and learn, to improve and progress, is worth fighting for, is humanity's best hope for the future. Our enemies would drag us back into the night of ignorance and fear and poverty. We fight for the freedom to go forward. Our freedom of conscience. The freedom of philosophers and artists to bring us added wisdom and beauty. The freedom of scientists to continue the epic voyages of discovery they make within the four walls of their laboratories, enriching the lives of everyone. Not riches of gold and ivory, not the perfume and spice of the fabled Indies, but new standards of health for the youngsters born today. Fuels and metals and plastics to streamline our whole idea of transport. New and better automobiles and airplanes. Maybe transcontinental trains of airborne gliders. New and better houses, prefabricated, clean and glistening, of unprecedented beauty and convenience, costing less to build and far less to maintain. Not the rubber Columbus knew as a strange black vegetable gum that seemed to be alive, but instead hundreds of types of rubber. These are only a few of the promises we glimpse just over the horizon of tomorrow's world, thanks to scientific discovery. Not tomorrow's dreams, tomorrow's facts. They are on the way. We fight this bitter war in order to win the peace. We fight, as the president of the DuPont Company recently said, so that the war and the peace will both be victories. Today it is this thought that guides and inspires the men and women of DuPont, who in time of peace work to bring you better things for better living through chemistry.

0: Next week, ladies and gentlemen, Cavalcade will present Madeline Carroll in a new radio play, That They Might Live. It is the story of a young immigrant who a century ago pioneered to emancipate women in the field of medicine, the results of which are being proven today by the gallant efforts of women doctors and nurses devoting their lives to the winning of the war. Next week, Madeline Carroll in That They Might Live. For tonight's program, Cavalcade is indebted to Little Brown and Company, publishers of Samuel Eliot Morrison's Admiral of the Ocean Sea, which was utilized in preparing tonight's play by Mr. Wells in collaboration with Robert Meltzer and Norris Houghton. The orchestra and musical score were under the direction of Don Voorhees. This is Clayton Collier sending best wishes from DuPont.
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0: 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Where are you?
1: Where
0: are you?
1: Yeah. Bop.
0: Give me a bop. Give me a bop.
1: Bop.
0: Bye.

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1: But she said, nay, nay, though you cut me in twain, the angels will stick me together again.
0: And again.

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0: And

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I want some kissing and some hoping and some missing and some moping and some stuff like that there. I want some leaping and some chasing and some weeping and some pacing and some stuff like that there. And when I get a certain feeling, I confess it, there's really only one expression to express it. I want some hugging and some squeezing and some mugging and some teasing and some stuff.

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Stuff like that there. I want to be petted, spooned,

some kissing and some hoping and some missing and some hoping and some stuff like that there. I want some hooping and some chasing and some weeping and some pacing and some stuff like that there. And when I get a certain feeling, I confess it. There's really only one expression to express it.

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But Johnny was a Weisenheimer, you know. His steady girl was Flo. 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And then he'd row, row, row. 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She would tell him when. He'd fool around and fool around, and then he'd kiss again, and then he'd row, row, row. 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

Johnny's boat, he had a cute little seat. 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And he knew just how to row. Johnny was a rowing Romeo. He knew an island where the trees were so grand. He knew just where to land. And tales of love he'd tell to Flo until it was time for them to go. And then he'd row, row, row. On up that river he would row so slow. A hug he'd give her, then he'd kiss her now and then. She would tell him when. He'd fool around, and then he'd again. And then he'd row, row, row. On up that river he would row, just he and Flo. Then her head on his chest, he'd take a few measures rest. And then he'd row, row, row, just he and Florence. Row, row, row right into heaven. Row, row, he had no Johnson Motors, so Johnny and Flo.

0: Now, as gunshots echo across the windswept, snow-covered reaches of the wild Northwest, Quaker Puffed Wheat and Quaker Puffed Rice, the breakfast cereal shot from guns, present the Challenge of the Yukon. It's Yukon King, swiftest and strongest lead dog of the Northwest, blazing the trail for Sergeant Preston of the Northwest Mounted Police in his relentless pursuit of lawbreakers.
1: On King! On, you husky!
0: Gold. Gold discovered in Yukon. A stampede to the Klondike in the wild race for riches. Back to the days of the gold rush. With Quaker Puffed Wheat and Quaker Puffed Rice, bringing you the adventures of Sergeant Preston and his wonder dog Yukon King as they meet the Challenge of the Yukon. Stop, look, listen. Here's a warning. Nutrition authorities say breakfast should provide from one quarter to one third of the day's total food requirements. Don't let breakfast be the forgotten meal in your home. 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Jim Martin had been in the Klondike community known as Big Ridge for a very short time when he had a murder on his hands. The new constable was seated at his desk when he heard the barking of a big dog.
2: Something familiar about that. It sounds like Sergeant Preston's dog, but it can't be. It is.
3: Hello, Jim.
2: Well, Sergeant Preston, I'm sure glad to see you. And you too, King. How are you, fella? You know, I heard the bark outside, and I thought it sounded like King, but it didn't seem possible. I was just going to open the door when you came in.
3: We were passing through, Big Ridge. Thought we'd start and see how you're making out.
2: Well, I'm glad you did. Sit down.
3: Thanks. Understand you have a murder.
2: Oh, yes, but there's no mystery about it.
3: Any idea where Travis is hiding?
2: Huh? How did you know the murderer's name was Travis? And how'd you know he'd skip town?
3: I've been in Big Ridge longer than you think.
2: When'd you get here?
3: 3 o'clock this morning.
2: Well, why didn't you let a fellow know?
3: I didn't want to interfere with your sleep. Besides, I had some other people to talk to. Say, Jim, they have a new girl at the dance hall.
2: Dottie Taylor?
3: Yes.
2: Sergeant Preston, I'm sure glad to see you. And you too, King. How are you, fella? You know, I heard the bark outside, and I thought it sounded like King, but it didn't seem possible. I was just going to open the door when you came in.
3: We were passing through, Big Ridge. Thought we'd stop and see how you're making out.
2: Well, I'm glad you did. Sit down.
3: Thanks. Understand you have a murder.
2: Oh, yes, but there's no mystery about it.
3: Any idea where Travis is hiding?
2: Huh? How did you know the murderer's name was Travis? And how'd you know he'd skip town?
3: I've been in Big Ridge longer than you think.
2: When'd you get here?
3: 3 o'clock this morning.
2: Well, why didn't you let a fellow know?
3: I didn't want to interfere with your sleep. Besides, I had some other people to talk to. Say, Jim,

0: I didn't want to interfere with your sleep. Besides, I had some other people to talk to. Say, Jim, they have a new girl at the dance hall.
1: Dottie Taylor?
0: Yes. Did she and Travis have a row of some kind?
1: Not that I know of. Why?
0: She told me where Travis was hiding.
1: She did.
0: I'm wondering if the Taylor girl told me the truth. Said she wants Travis brought back so he'll be cleared of the charges against him.
1: Cleared of the charges? Why, it's an open and shut case against him. And we have practically an eyewitness.
0: Yes, that's what I understood. Miss Taylor acted as if she thought a great deal of Travis. Perhaps it's just the reverse. Maybe she wants him brought in so he'll be found guilty and hanged.
1: Well, Travis has been in hiding for several days. If Dorothy Taylor knew where he was, why didn't she tell me?
0: If she's telling the truth, she didn't know where he was till last night.
1: How'd she find out?
0: That'll keep till later. Come on, Jim. Let's go get him. Steady, King.
1: What's the matter, big fella?
0: He heard the word go, and King likes action.
1: Are you geared for travel?
0: Yes, Jim.
2: I'll be with you as soon as I get into a park. How far do we go? Will we need a sled?
0: No, we'll not even need snowshoes. We're supposed to find Travis hiding in a cave in Whistle Canyon.
3: Whistle Canyon was so named because of a peculiar rock formation that caused the wind to whistle as it swept through the narrow mouth. The wind was at the back of Sergeant Preston, Constable Martin, and the great dog King.
1: I don't see any footprints in the snow.
0: Footprints wouldn't last half an hour with the wind blowing like this.
1: Well, that's so. Not very familiar with this region. Do you know where the cave is?
0: Just ahead there on the left side.
1: Oh, right over there. Yes, I see it.
0: If not Taylor told the truth, we'll find a killer there.
1: Travis didn't impress me as that kind of a rat.
0: Greed does things to men up here, I see.
1: Oh, wait, wait. There's Travis at the cave, and he has a rifle.
2: I'll catch you.
0: Oh, ow! Get him, King!
2: Oh, wait a minute.
0: No more of that, Travis!
3: Sergeant Preston's quick shot smashed the carbine Travis leveled at the charging dog. King made a mighty leap, striking Travis on the chest and knocking him backwards.
0: Hold him, King!
3: Then fangs bared, he stood on guard, threatening the gunman until Sergeant Preston reached the entrance to the cave.
0: Come, King. I'll take over, boy. Stand guard.
2: Take him off. He's trying to kill me.
0: Easy, King. What do you think you deserve after shooting the constable?
2: Constable? No. No, I didn't shoot the constable. You. Who are you?
0: Sergeant Preston, Northwest Mounted Police.
2: No, I don't believe it. You're not a Mountie.
0: There's a uniform beneath this parka, and if you want more proof, you can ask the constable. He's on the way here.
2: Why, it is the constable.
0: He's holding his shoulder. Looks as though you winged him.
2: Oh, thank goodness I didn't kill him.
0: How is it, Jim?
2: All right, great. My shoulder knocked me down, but I don't think it's bad.
0: I'll help you off with your parka. We'll have a look at the wound.
2: Here, I have some handcuffs.
0: King will keep an eye on Travis.
2: Constable, I didn't know it was you. I thought you two were killers.
0: Where'd you get that idea?
2: I was told that the murderers, the ones who killed Hendricks, were coming here to get me.
0: Hendricks?
1: You killed Hendricks.
2: No, I didn't.
1: There's no use trying to deny it, Travis. It's an open and shut case. You killed Hendricks, and then you came here to hide. When you saw Sergeant Preston and me, you thought you could knock us both off. But you didn't count on King. He was too fast for you.
2: That's not true. I swear it isn't.
0: Where'd you get the idea we were killers?
2: I thought the constable was someone else.
1: Oh, you did, huh?
0: Wait a minute, Jim. Take it easy till I bandage this wound.
1: See what I mean, Sergeant? Travis doesn't look like a cold-blooded killer, but he is. He's as bad as they come.
2: No, I'm not. Sergeant Preston, I've heard a lot about you. I've heard that no one pulls any wool over your eyes.
1: Ah, soft soap.
2: Right. I suppose everyone who's caught says he was framed, but in my case, believe me, Sergeant, it's true.
0: Travis, I've heard very little about Hendricks' murder. Suppose you give me the story.
1: You knew Hendricks, didn't you, Sergeant Preston?
0: I guess everyone's heard of him. Owned a share of the general store, a share of the cafe.
1: He owned a share of almost everything, including Travis's gold claim.
0: That's so?
2: Yes, Sergeant. He grub-staked McDuffie and me.
0: McDuffie? Who's he?
1: He and Travis were partners.
2: We had an equal stake in the gold claim. We lived in a little cabin at the edge of town. After we'd put in 8 hours or so working the claim, we'd go into town and spend some time at the cafe where Dottie... At the cafe.
0: Where Dottie Taylor worked, eh?
2: Yes.
0: Love her, don't you?
2: What has that to do with it?
0: I just wondered. Go on, Travis.
2: Well, about 10 days ago, Mac busted his arm. He had to carry it in a sling so he couldn't work on the claim. He spent most of his time in the cafe. I guess that's what made Hendricks kind of mad. Dottie spoke of it one evening when she sat at the table with me and Mac.
4: Of course, it's none of my business, boys, but Mr. Hendricks figures you two are letting him down. After grubstaking you to that claim, he's pretty sore about it.
2: We're not letting him down, Dot.
4: Well, Mac isn't working the claim because he has a broken arm.
5: Travis is working it for all he's worth.
4: That's not the way I heard it.
2: How did you hear it, Dot?

0: Mr. Hendricks said he went out the other day to see how things were coming. And instead of working, you were practicing with that bow of yours.
1: And Hendricks was mad about that.
0: He figured you probably spent most of your time practicing with the bow and arrow.
1: Why, confound his hide. He was downright interested in that Indian bow. He tried a few shots with it himself. He could hardly draw the bow. It was too strong for him.
0: Yes, he told me about that. He said you're an expert with it, and you couldn't be so good unless you spent all of your time practicing.
1: Dottie, the next time you see Hendricks, tell him not to worry. We're working the gold claim. We're working it plenty.
0: You can tell him yourself. He just came into the cafe.
2: Oh, yeah. He sees us. He's coming over the table.
3: You should have used your bow and arrow on the old skinflint when he was out at the claim, Barbas.
4: Oh, this is where the two of you spend all your time. Why aren't you out working that claim?
3: Hold on, Hendricks.
4: Now, just shut up. I'll do the talking.
0: Do sit down, Mr. Hendricks.
4: I have.
3: What's the matter with you, Hendricks? You're mighty riled up tonight.
4: I'm sick and tired of the way you two are stalling on the job.
3: Stalling? Well, I like that.
4: I financed the two of you with the understanding that half the claim was mine and the other half was divided between you two.
3: What about it?
4: I provided the money. You two were to do the work. Well, you're not doing it.
3: You think I broke my arm on purpose just to get out of a little work?
4: Busted arm. Frittering away your time here with this girl.
3: What? How can Mac work with a busted arm?
4: And you, Travis. You can't do a day's work without a good night's sleep. You spend most of your free time here when you should be sleeping.
3: Now, see here, Henry.
4: No, you see here. If that claim don't start to pay off by the first of the month, you're through. Both of you.
3: Through? What do you mean?
4: That's what I said. Read our agreement. I reserve the right to cancel the agreement and take over the property, lock, stock, and barrel, if you didn't strike pay dirt by the first of the month.
3: What?
2: Mac, did you know that was in the contract?
3: No. I couldn't make head nor tail out of all them legal phrases.
4: Well, that's all I had to say. Well, the two of you had better get to work.
2: So Hendricks left the cafe. Then Mac and I looked over our copy of the agreement and found that he was right. He could take over on the first of the month. We'd have had all our work for nothing.
5: You see, Sergeant Preston, there was a strong motive for the murder of Hendricks.
6: Go on with the story, Travis. What do you know about the murder?
2: Well, I left the cafe and Mac stayed on to talk to Dottie for a while. I went to our shack and went to sleep. I don't know how long I'd been asleep when Mac came in and roused me. I woke up with him shaking me and talking mighty excited.
3: Wake up. Wake up, Travis. You doggone fool. Why'd you do it?
2: Hey, Mac, what's the idea? What's the matter?
3: Matter of plenty. You got to skin out of town in a hurry. Why did you go and kill Hendricks?
2: What's that? Kill Hendricks?
3: Travis, why'd you use that bow and arrow of all the stupid things?
2: Now, wait a minute. Bow and arrow.
3: And with Vic Daggett as a witness.
2: Mac, I swear I don't know what you're talking about. I didn't kill anyone. I've been asleep here ever since I left you and Dottie at the cafe.
3: You can trust me, Travis. There's no need to lie to me. I'll take care of Daggett. I'll pay him to keep his mouth shut. But you've got to get out of town and go into hiding.
2: Me? Hiding?
3: Right now.
2: Mac, I didn't do anything. I didn't kill Hendricks.
3: No, of course.
2: I tell you, I
3: got some grub and blankets all packed and ready. Go to the cave in Whistling Canyon and hide there. Hurry up now. Pull on some clothes and get moving.
2: Even Mac, my best friend, was convinced that I'd killed Hendricks. So I could see I'd have no chance making anyone else believe that I'd been asleep at the time of the murder.
6: Hendricks was killed by an arrow.
2: Yes.
5: That's right, Sergeant Preston. And it was one of Travis's arrows. It was tipped with whalebone. That's one point against Travis. Another is the fact that Travis was the only one who'd benefit by Hendricks' death.
6: Mac would benefit as much as Travis.
5: Yes, Sergeant. But he couldn't handle a bow and arrow, not with a broken arm.
6: That's true.
2: I've thought it all out while I've been here hiding. I was framed for the murder of Hendricks. And I know who framed me.
6: You do?
2: Yes. That's why I shot at the constable.
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0: Now to continue our story. Outside the cave at Whistle Canyon, Sergeant Preston and Constable Jim Martin were surprised when Travis said he knew who had framed him for the murder of Hendricks. That was why he had shot at and wounded the constable.
1: Now hold on, Travis. You think I framed you?
2: No, don't get me wrong, Constable. Vic Daggett is the one. You and he are built about the same. When I saw you coming through the gap, I thought it was Daggett coming.
3: Who is Vic Daggett?
2: He's a dirty, lying bully, and he's a killer.
1: Well, that's right, Sergeant Preston. At least it's true that Daggett is a bully and generally no good. I guess it's a pretty safe bet that he came to the Yukon to get away from the law in the States.
3: Travis, he's the man you mentioned a few minutes ago. According to your story, your friend Max said Daggett was a witness to the murder.
2: Daggett lied.
1: Daggett claims that he was with Hendricks when your arrow came through the window, striking Hendricks in the heart. He ran to the window and saw you hurrying towards your cabin carrying the bowl.
2: But that's not true, Constable. Daggett would say that. He'd say anything to make trouble for me. He's hated me ever since the time I knocked him down for molesting Dottie Taylor. He swore then he'd get even with me, and this is his way of doing it. You've got to believe me. Do you think I'd be stupid enough to use my own bow and arrow to shoot Hendricks?
1: Well, I'll admit it'd be an awful stupid play, Travis. But on the other hand, a jury might figure that you were extra smart.
2: Extra smart?
1: Yes. Smart enough to use your own arrow for shooting Hendricks while Daggett was with him, just so as you could say you'd been framed.
2: Oh, Constable.
3: We'd better get back to town.
2: I suppose you'll lock me up.
3: You'll have to be locked up on the strength of the evidence, Travis. We'll make a complete investigation and you'll get a fair trial.
2: Yeah, with Daggett testifying as an eyewitness.
3: I'll have a talk with Daggett as soon as possible. If he's lying, I think I can find it out.
2: Well, let's get going. Oh, there's just one thing, Sergeant.
3: Yes?
2: How did you know where to find me? Did your dog track me down?
3: No.
2: And someone told you where I'd been hiding?
3: There's a girl, Travis, who had confidence in you. She wouldn't believe you were a killer. She didn't want you to remain a fugitive. She asked me to bring you back.
2: Dottie?
3: Yes. She wants the truth to come out because she thinks the truth will clear you. Now, come on, let's get back to town.
2: Yeah, back to town.
0: A short day had ended, and darkness had fallen by the time Travis had been locked in jail. Then Sergeant Preston and King accompanied Jim Martin home for a splendid supper cooked by the constable's good-natured housekeeper.
1: Ah, you had enough to eat, Sergeant?
3: That's the best meal I've had in a long time.
1: Do you hear that, Mrs. O'Dora?
4: That's the thing a woman loves to hear. Faith, Sergeant. Even if you're lying, I love you for it.
3: I've met every word of it.
1: That's the truth, Mrs. O'Doyle.
4: Well, here's a fresh pot of coffee. I figured the two of you might be needing it before you're through with the talking.
3: Oh.
4: And here's a bone, Sergeant Preston. A special one for that beautiful dog. Is it all right for me to give it to him?
3: I'll give it to him. Thanks. Look at this, King. Say thank you to the lady. It's not often you get a bone like this.
4: It's welcome you are, King. And I hope you like it.
3: Here you are, boy.
4: Constable Jim, about that lad you locked in jail.
1: Yes, Mrs. O'Doyle.
4: I'm to fix a meal for him?
1: Oh, yes, please.
4: My. I can't believe that young Travers would do such a terrible thing. That I can't. He always liked the lad.
1: When you have his supper ready, I'll take it over to him.
4: Is there any hurry about it?
1: No, not particularly. Why?
4: Well, now, I just put some more potatoes on to bile, and it'll take a little bit of time before they're ready. I underestimated what the two of you would eat.
1: Oh.
4: It'd be a sin and a shame to have a good meal spoiled because of no potatoes.
1: All right, Mrs. O'Doyle.
3: Jim, it's a good time for me to go and talk to Vic Daggett.
1: I showed you where he lived.
3: Yes.
1: You'll probably catch him at home now. Later on, he'll be at the cafe.
3: I'll see him at home.
1: Want me to go with you?
3: Oh, I'd rather go alone. The more I think about what Travis told me, the more I think Daggett's holding back the facts.
1: All right.
3: Well, look at King. Excuse me putting my paw on.
1: He doesn't want to leave his bow.
3: Torn between love and duty, eh, King? Well, you stay here, boy. I'll not need you this time. I'll be back in a little while. See you later, Jim.
1: Right.
0: Vic Daggett was alone in his one-room cabin. He was running a comb through his coarse black hair, preparing to go to the cafe as usual.
5: Who in thunder could that be?
3: Hello, Daggett.
5: Preston. What do you want?
3: I'll step in, if you don't mind.
5: It doesn't seem to matter whether I mind or not. In fact, I do mind. I was just fixing to go out.
3: Sit down, Daggett. I want to talk to you.
5: All right. About what?
3: Murder.
5: What do you mean by that?
3: The constable told me you were with Hendricks when he was killed.
5: That's right. Hendricks had glass windows in his house. Travis fired an arrow right through the window at Hendricks.
3: I saw the broken window. How do you know it was Travis who fired that arrow?
5: I ran to the window. I saw him running away.
3: But you didn't go after him?
5: No, I stayed with Hendricks to see if there was anything I could do for him, but there wasn't.
3: Daggett, on the strength of that story, I'm arresting you for murder.
5: What? What's that? Now, see here.
3: You lied.
5: I did not.
3: Travis is an experienced archer. He'd never release an arrow without a full draw, especially if he intended to kill a man. His bow has a 65-pound pull. The arrow would go directly through a man's body unless it struck a bone.
5: Now listen.
3: Furthermore, the arrow would have made a clean hole through the window like a rifle bullet. The glass in Hendricks' window was shattered.
5: You can't say I killed Hendricks. I didn't do it, I tell you. I swear I didn't.
3: Then you'll hang for the man who did. The coroner will testify as to the nature of the wound. Travis' bow will be demonstrated in court. The jury will visit Hendricks' house and see for itself the broken window. The jury will also see an arrow fired through another window and compare the two.
5: No, listen, Sergeant.
3: Hendricks was stabbed with that arrow. It was used as a dagger. You framed Travis and you'll hang for it.
5: I didn't kill him. I didn't kill Hendricks. They can't hang me for something I didn't do.
3: Who did?
5: Who did? Let go of me.
3: Let's have it, Daggett. Let's have the truth. Talk now or I'll drag you into jail.
5: I'll talk.
3: All right.
5: It was Mac.
3: Travis' partner?
5: Yes. Yes, it was McCarthy. He did it just like you said. He used the arrow as a dagger. He stabbed Hendricks with it. He made me go with him. He made me tell that lie to help frame Travis.
3: Oh, we're getting somewhere.
5: I'm not going to hang for something I didn't do. I'm not going to hang for what McGuffey did. Just like you said, he stabbed Hendricks and then smashed the window.
3: Then hurried Travis out of town so it would appear that he was guilty.
5: Yes, yes.
3: With Hendricks and Travis out of the way, McGuffey would have the gold claim for himself. Come on, Daggett, I'll put you in jail and go after McDuffie.
6: No, you won't.
3: What?
2: Mac.
6: Now, you yellow-livered squealer. Get him up, Preston. Talk over that gun.
5: Mac, what, you got here just in time.
0: Sergeant Preston knew that it would be foolhardy to reach for his gun while McDuffie had him covered from the rear. He decided to mark time and wait in the hope that a break might come. In the meantime, Constable Jim Martin was on his way to the jail with a substantial meal prepared by Mrs. O'Doyle. King trotted at his side.
1: Oh, you needn't look up at this and wish it was yours, King. You've got no chance of getting it. I expect you wouldn't touch it anyway without the say-so of Sergeant Preston. Here we are. I'll put the tray down here while I get the door open.
0: King sniffed at the enticing aroma that came from the napkin-covered tray. But the great dog had been well-trained to touch no food offered by anyone but Sergeant Preston. He drew back and looked up at the constable as Jim Martin uttered a low exclamation.
1: Hey, there's something wrong here. The lock is busted. Travis! Travis! He's gone. All the consigned luck. King, he's got loose. The prisoner's escaped. Don't know how in tarnation he's busted that lock, but that's what he's done. Now, King, maybe you won't take orders from anyone except your master, but I'm sure hoping you'll help me follow the trail. Here, boy. Come in. Here, right on the ground. There'll be a scent here. Get that scent, King. Now, you get that scent and follow it. Lead me to Travis. You got it, King? All right, fella. Now, do just as you do if Sergeant Preston was here. Follow that trail. On your way, King. Come on, get going.
0: In the meantime, McDuffie held his gun steady, pointed directly at Sergeant Preston, while Daggett stood by and watched.
6: I came to pay you off, Daggett. Now you'll come in handy. You can help me swear that Travis killed this Marty.
3: You can't get away with that one, McDuffie. Travis is in jail.
6: No, he's not. I turned him loose. He's gone to the cabin to get a gun. He thinks he's going to meet me here to get the truth out of Vic Daggett. He'll get here just in time to get the blame for shooting Preston.
5: I'll back your story, Mac. I'll back it. We'll get Travis this time.
3: Daggett, you fool. Don't you realize that Mac came here to kill you? He didn't know I'd be here. He was going to shoot you and let Travis take the blame.
5: And you were going to take me to jail and get me strung up.
3: McDuffie, you're not the first one who's pulled a gun on me. I don't think you'll be the last.
6: Don't figure you can talk and stall until Travis gets here, Preston, because you can't. I'm letting you have it right now.
5: Yes!
0: Sergeant Preston ducked and charged like lightning, but he didn't duck quite far enough. McDuffie's bullet grazed his shoulder, numbing his right arm. He grabbed the killer by the knees, and the two went down. Preston's left hand closed around McDuffie's gun with a grip that was like a bear trap.
6: Vic,
7: Quick, pull him off so I can use a gun.
8: I'm trying to.
7: One shot, that's all I need. Hit him on the head. Grab him around the neck. Get him away from you so I can fire.
0: Vic clawed and tore at Sergeant Preston, trying to get a grip around his throat for a chance to hit him on the head. Lamani was adept at rough and tumble fighting. He and McDuffie were on the floor, rolling and thrashing. McDuffie tried to bring the gun to bear, but Preston hung on while he did his best to keep away from Vic.
8: I can't get hold of him.
7: One shot. One shot will fix him.
0: The odds were two against one. More than that, Preston's right arm was partially disabled from the bullet that had creased his shoulder.
8: I'll get him in a second.
0: Preston knew that it was merely a matter of time, a matter of seconds. The terrific strain was telling. He felt his grip grow weaker. And then he heard a shout beyond the door that Mac had left open.
9: King!
0: The mighty dog charged through the door.
9: Take him, King!
0: He leaped at the struggling men with the force of a battering ram.
7: That dog, look out!
8: Get away!
0: Preston released McDuffie's wrist and rolled aside. Then King's strong jaws clamped down.
9: All right, Jim, so have I. Down, King. I'll take over, boy. On your feet, Daggett. Get your hands up. You too, McDuffie.
1: McDuffie.
9: That's right, Jim.
1: Great day. I expected to find Travis here.
9: McDuffie let Travis out of jail. Told him to go home and get a gun. Travis was to be here in a few minutes. McDuffie planned to kill Vic and frame Travis for another murder. But when he found me, he decided I'd be the one to die.
1: Listen, Sergeant, let me talk.
9: You can talk in court. It won't do you any good. You and McDuffie will hang for Hendricks' murder.
6: If that dog hadn't been here...
1: These two killed Hendricks? Well, then Travis was right.
9: He was right about Dagger, Jim. But he trusted his partner, McDuffie. He expects to come here, meet McDuffie, and force a confession out of Dagger. He'll be surprised when he learns the truth.
1: Well, it looks to me like it's a good thing that King made a mistake.
9: Mistake?
1: Yes. You see, I let King walk along with me when I took supper to the jail for Travis. Well, the lock was busted. Travis was gone. I didn't stop to figure how he got out. I wanted to get after him before he got very far. Well, sir, King sniffed around and acted like he found a trail. So I told him to go ahead and follow it. I told him to find Travis for me. And instead, he brought me here.
9: It was McDuffie's trail he followed.
1: Well, that's what I say. Ah, you've got the wrong trail, King, old boy.
9: King disagrees with that, Jim, and so do I. I'd say King picked the right trail. And because he did, we'll have good news for Travis when he gets here. We can tell him he's a free man. That this case is closed.

0: 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This story was written by Fran Stryker. The part of Sergeant Preston is played by Paul Sutton. They are brought to you every Monday, Wednesday, and Friday at the same time by Quaker Puff Wheat and Quaker Puff Rice, the breakfast cereal shot from guns. Listen Friday when Sergeant Preston and Yukon King meet the Challenge of the Yukon in the adventure, The Case of Frank Weaver.
1: When Amy Weaver told me about her missing husband, I didn't know King would trail him to a cabin where robbery and murder had been committed. The events that followed were unexpected, and I had both King and Frank to thank for saving my life.
0: Be sure to hear this exciting story Friday. Till then, this is J. Michael wishing you goodbye, good luck, and good health from Quaker Puff Wheat and Quaker Puff Rice. So long.

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The thing that makes me click on Lover's Lane would go for naught if I were caught with

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1: Oh, please.
0: I said no now.
1: Oh, please. Pretty baby.
0: I said no.
1: Well, why?
0: Who was I said no?
1: Oh, gee whiz, why?
0: I said no, now stop, get away.
1: Oh, don't be that way. Can't you try?
0: Oh, well, maybe.
1: Maybe?
0: Mm-hmm.
1: Now?
0: Well?
1: Gee, this is swell. You will never know how much it really will mean.

This is Captain Glenn Miller speaking for the Army Air Forces Training Command Orchestra, and we hope that you soldiers of the Allied Forces enjoy these V-discs that we're making just for you.

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I can't understand it because she's very beautiful. But let her tell the story. Nancy Norman. 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
1: Yahoo, a-buck, do-ah.

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1: No, Andy. 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
0: Gone.
1: Yuck, yuck, yuck, yuck,

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1: So you.

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0: Yes, Circus Day belongs to the kids. 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
1: Well, I'm with you, Dick. 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
0: Well, you doll. 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

0: Hey, buddy, better be careful about lower plate wobbles.
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The seals and haddock get acrobatic when she plays on her chromatic. 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

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A big fat turtle whose name was Myrtle shook and shivered till she broke her girdle. The whaler swallowed Jonah, yelled across the bay, I'll open up my mouth and let you out today to hear Veronica play her harmonica down on the pier of Santa Monica. Two happy sturgeons whose hats were merging were married when her wedding march was surging. These sturgeon have some little ones with eyes of blue who taught a school of eels and kipped herring too to play harmonica with our Veronica.

Yappa, bad bad Buddha, bad bad Babalo, bad bad. I am a babble babble, happy babble, babble to yappa.

fiery horse with the speed of light, the cloud of dust, and a hearty hi-yo, Silver, the Lone Ranger.

0: During the years of unrest that followed the Civil War, a powerful secret organization called the Legion of the Black Arrow sprang up in the western United States. Its members were to be found everywhere, defying the law or using the law for their own purposes, working toward the ultimate goal of revolt and the foundation of a despotic empire. It was the masked rider of the plains who led the fight against this band of outlaws and traitors, and for once his great strength and courage, his daring and resourcefulness were taxed to the utmost in the cause of democracy. Return with us now to those thrilling days when the West was young. From out of the past come the thundering hoofbeats of the great horse Silver. The Lone Ranger rides again.
1: Come, Silver! On the trail of the Black Arrow! Come, Silver!
0: One of the wonders of the West was the Valley of the Yellowstone, with its geysers and bubbling hot springs. Its rocky slopes were known to the Indians and to the early settlers. One day, young Jed Parker and his uncle, Rack Torrance, were alone beside one of the bubbling geysers, but they were not friendly. Instead, they were fighting. Slipping and skidding, young Jed and his heavier, taller uncle traded punches. At any moment, one of them might fall into the seething pit below them.
2: Take that, you young whelp.
3: I'll give better than you can hand out. Come away from the edge of that geyser and I'll whip the daylights out of you.
2: You started this, we'll fight it out right here.
3: Rack, I'll fall in.
2: I'll show you, young whippersnapper. Let go of me. Let go.
4: You...
2: Blazes.
4: That's one way to stop a fight. Get away from the geyser.
2: Mister, this here's our...
3: He tried to push me in.
4: I fired those shots in the air as a warning. That geyser's going up. Come away from it and hurry.
3: Who are you? There's so much mist and steam, I can't make you out.
2: Well, your horses. Travel, mister. This ain't...
5: Want to get ready to go up the sky.
4: Get back, both of you. Back out of the way. Grab the boy, Tonto.
5: You come up, Tonto.
2: Get away, fast.
4: Follow the boy, run. Here, Silver. Here, Scout.
3: How much further?
4: Keep going, keep moving.
5: Is he getting ready to raise a roof?
4: This far enough. Stay here behind this outcrop of rock. Pull, Silver.
5: Pull, Scout, pull, Tonto.
3: Mister, you and the engine come just in time. Rack Torrance was going to put... Well, I'll be jiggered. You're wearing a mask.
2: You're an outlaw, that's what. A fine hombre to be heard on other folks' affairs. Now, let me tell you something, Master.
4: Save your breath, Torrance. Right now, that geyser's going to do the talking.
6: Geyser, it talked plenty loud.
4: Now, Mr. Torrance, you were saying...
3: Golly, if we'd been that close when it went off, that steamer would have scalded us bad.
2: Yeah, that's so.
3: And you meant to push me in. You meant to get rid of me.
2: Jed Parker, you little pumpkin head. There's your temper again.
3: You did. Uncle or no uncle, that's what you tried to do.
2: Why?
4: Steady, Torrance.
2: Yeah, thanks, mister. But Jed's got such all-fired trouble with that temper of his, sometimes I almost lose my own.
6: You fight.
2: Sure, we slung a few knuckles at you. If you want to know who started it, ask the kid.
3: You got me mad. I wouldn't
4: steady,
3: have done...
4: Steady, Jed. Now, let's have it straight. Did you start the fight?
3: Well...
4: Did you?
3: Yeah, I reckon I did. But Rack had no call to put names on my paw.
4: So that's it, Torrance.
2: Well, I didn't mean nothing. Shucks, his dad's my stepbrother. Just...
3: Bad?
2: Yeah, that's so.
3: And you meant to push me in. You meant to get rid of me.
2: Jed Parker, you little pumpkin head, there's your temper again.
3: You did. Uncle or no uncle, that's what you tried to do.
2: Why?
4: Steady, Torrance.
2: Yeah, thanks, mister. Jed's got such all-fired trouble with that temper of his, sometimes I almost lose my own.
6: You fight.
2: Sure, we slung a few knuckles at you. If you want to know who started it, ask the kid.
3: You got me mad. I wouldn't
4: steady,
3: have done...
4: Steady, Jed. Now, let's have it straight. Did you start the fight?
3: Well...
4: Did you?
3: Yeah, I reckon I did. But Rack had no call to put names on my paw.
4: So that's it, Torrance.
2: Well, I didn't mean that.

0: Oh, I didn't mean nothing. Shucks, his dad's my stepbrother. Just a mite touchy, that's all. Now forget it, kid. I'm sorry.
1: Oh, keen old rack. I guess I was sort of hair triggered at that.
0: Atta boy. Now let's get our horses and head back for home.
1: There they are, over that way. Here, boy.
0: Mister.
2: Yes?
0: Don't pay no mind to what the boy said. He's got notions, that's all.
2: You were going at it hot and heavy when Tonto and I came up.
0: Well, a youngster needs a hiding every once in a while. But I'm glad you stopped us. There might have been a nasty accident.
2: It might not have been an accident.
0: Well, you're acting that way, huh? Well, get this, masked man. You and the engine keep your mouth shut tight about this, or...
2: Or what, Dorrance?
0: Or I might let it out that I seen a masked man riding these parts. The sheriff's mighty interested in outlaws. You keep shut up, and I'll do likewise.
1: Here you are, Rack. Pile on your pinto. We're due back at the ranch in time for supper.
0: Steady, horse, steady.
1: Adios, masked man. Adios, engine.
3: Adios.
1: Get up there, boy. Get up.
0: Adios, mister. Remember what I told you. Get up there. Get up there.
3: Him bad. Him speak with forked tongue like rattlesnake. We see him. Tonto say him try to push boy into geyser.
2: They're heading south, Tonto.
3: You believe what him say?
2: Do you?
3: No. Boy, him good. Man, him bad.
2: I agree with you, Tonto. Wherever Rack Torrance is, there'll be trouble.
3: Ah. And why you let him go? Why you not find out what wrong, huh?
2: We will, Tonto.
3: How? How you do that? This country all rock. They not leave trail for us to follow.
2: We won't have to follow them to learn where they live, Kemosabe.
3: Huh?
2: Didn't you notice the brand on their horses? The Flying W. That's where we'll find them. The Flying W Ranch.
4: Boss man, better get into the victuals.
5: Don't call me boss man. My name's Phil Parker. You adore my friends. You see my boy?
4: Jed?
5: Who else? Only got but one.
4: Ain't he back yet?
5: Back. I never knew he left.
4: Well, him and Rack Torrance rode off this morning. Said he was going to the Valley of the Yellowstone.
5: Well, it did, eh? Bess, I wonder how you feel about Rack.
4: Well, I'm civil towards him, seeing as how he's your brother.
5: Stepbrother.
4: Stepbrother. I'm civil to him as long as he's a guest here. That my personal opinion is that no self-respecting buzzard would touch him.
5: Yeah, same way I feel.
4: Rack Torrance is a skunk, Phil. You mind a piece of advice?
5: No use telling you I don't. You give it anyway.
4: Send him packing. Tell him to vamoose and stay that way.
5: I wish you could, Bez.
4: Why don't you?
5: Well, he's my...
4: He's your stepbrother. And he's poison. Tell him to fold his blanket roll and skedaddle. And don't start telling me it ain't hospitable to send a guest off, Phil Parker. A varmint's a varmint.
5: I'll have to think about it, Bess.
4: I might have known you'd be soft-hearted.
5: I wish he wouldn't play up to Jed, though. Jed's a good boy, a good son. Rack Torrance is no fit company for him.
4: Well, you better get inside before them two-legged wolves leave you nothing but an empty plate, Phil. And take my advice about...
5: There they come. High time, too.
6: Howdy, put the plates on the table.
4: Well, they're sure riding lickety-split. Why don't they... Phil!
5: What's eating them? Taking the long way around, going around the corral instead of straight here.
4: Well, it might be a race they're having. It's fine time for... Land of Goshen, look at them loco idiots. They're not going around the corral, they're riding straight at it.
5: Go at them, blazes. Jed, you fool!
4: They're aiming to jump the corral.
5: Stop it, pull up!
4: Don't jump, it's too high! Rack Torrance, don't let him jump!
6: Come on, Jed, I dare you, over the bar!
5: Yeah, there he goes.
6: Get over it, boy!
4: Oh, they cleared it. Sakes alive, they're going to try the other side, too.
5: Oh, I can't look.
4: It's all right, Phil. Nobody hurt this time.
1: Howdy, Pa. Howdy, Bess. See my pony clear the bars? And Rack bet he couldn't do it.
0: Yeah, you almost didn't do it. Your horse took the bars on the second Rack, jump.
5: Rack Torrance.
0: What's eating you, Phil? You look mad.
5: What are you trying to do? Get my son killed?
1: Well, Pa, he dared me.
4: I'll bet he did.
5: Get inside for supper, Jed. You're late already.
1: Sure, Pa.
5: Get! And after this, let me know where you ride before you go, Savvy.
1: Sorry, Pa. I didn't think it mattered much. Rack thinks I'm still a maverick, that's all. Guess I'll...

0: There's a difference this afternoon, right?
1: Guess I better get in there, too. See you later.
2: Well, Phil, something else on your mind?
3: Jed's got the makings of a black eye, Rack. Where'd he get it?
2: Oh, him and me did a little wrestling around.
3: Sure it wasn't fighting?
2: Better ask your son.
3: Thanks, I will. Rack, I don't think you better eat with the rest of us. I might say something I'd regret to any kin of mine. I'll tell Bess to keep a plate of grub hot for you to eat later.
2: Never mind, Phil.
3: Eh?
2: I said never mind. Figure I'll skip supper. I'm riding into Moundville.
3: Well, that suits me.
2: Yeah. There's a gent there waiting to see me. Little private business. Adios, Phil. Just come in from a stepbrother's ranch to talk this here setup over with you, mister. I ain't so certain it's going to be as easy as you made it sound.
4: In other words, Torrance, your nephew's still alive.
2: Yeah.
4: Fool. I thought you were going to get rid of him.
2: Well, I was.
4: You went to the Yellowstone. What about that accident?
2: It didn't pan out. A couple of riders drifted along at the wrong time.
4: They stopped you?
2: Mister, I couldn't push him in with them watching. Can't claim an accident that way. They also dared the kid into jumping his horse at the corral fences. Figured he might break his neck. He cleared him, didn't even spill.
4: Never mind that, Torrance. These two riders at the Yellowstone.
2: What about him?
4: That's what I'm asking you. Were they suspicious?
2: No, didn't seem so. They thought we was fighting.
4: You're certain?
2: Yeah, Jed admitted he started it. And he did. I egged him into it. What are you staring at me for?
4: Wondering how much it would take to make you cave in, Torrance.
2: What?
4: You're a weakling. A coward, Torrance.
2: Why, you can't call me that.
4: Sit down, Torrance.
2: I don't mind you joking, mister.
4: I didn't know I was. Stop laughing, it's not funny. You've got to take care of your nephew, Torrance.
2: Sure, I will.
4: And soon.
2: Well...
4: Very soon.
2: What about his father? What about Phil Parker?
4: As soon as the boy's gone, I'll carry out my share of the bargain. Don't worry about that.
2: I ain't worried.
4: Phil Parker won't outlive his son by more than a day.
2: Keno.
4: Yeah, it better be. And do it quickly. The next time, it may not be just a couple of drifting cowhands will see you. It might be Parker himself. He'd start putting two and two together.
2: Well, they weren't cowhands.
4: Whatever they were.
2: One was an Injun, and the other rode a white horse and wore a mask.
4: What? Say that again.
2: An Injun and a gent.
4: Never mind, I heard you.
2: What's the matter, you know?
4: Never mind. Torrance, I've decided you need help. That boy's going to be finished tomorrow.
2: Tomorrow?
4: Hey, Snake, come here.
5: Calling me, boss?
4: Snake, this is Rack Torrance. Tomorrow morning, he'll be riding along Breakneck Rapids with young Jed Parker.
2: Maybe Jed
4: will... He'll be riding with young Jed Parker. Snake, you'll make sure Jed Parker gets pushed into the rapids, understand?
2: He'll drown. Nobody could live in that water.
4: Yeah, Torrance, he'll drown. And don't worry, you won't be blamed. Just be out there tomorrow morning riding along the rim of Breakneck Rapids. Be there and have Jed Parker with you.
6: Can you see where Rack Torrance and the boy are riding, Tonto?
7: They're plenty far away.
6: Riding along the bank of the rapids, aren't they?
7: That not good.
6: I agree with you, Tonto. We ride up closer and...
8: Otto. He must hobby. Man ran out to him. Push boy into water all at once.
6: And look, they're riding off. The boy's in the rapids, and they're leaving him there.
8: Him not live long. Water plenty white, plenty bad.
6: Ride for the rapids, Tonto. Get your rope. We've got to save that boy's life.
8: Get him up, scout.
6: Help, Silver! Fire!

0: Now to continue our story. Unseen by the cowardly killers, the masked man and Tonto would gallop toward Breakneck Rapids to attempt to save the boy. Meanwhile, Rack, Torrance, and Snake headed straight to the Flying W spread, whipping their horses. As soon as they drew close to the ranch house, they fired the revolvers in the air, yelling and shouting.
1: Bill! Bill Parker!
2: Brian W! Roust out! Brian W!
1: Trouble! Bill Parker!
3: What's the matter?
4: Where's Bill?
5: Snake, what's wrong?
6: What's all the hauling for? What's the matter, Rack?
4: Bill,
6: open your mouth. Speak up.
4: It's Jed.
5: Jed, what's he mean?
6: What about my boy? What's happened to Jed?
5: Their horses are wet. They've been in the river. Their clothes are wet.
4: Yeah, Bess. We seen him from a way off. Me and Stake rode into the water. We tried to save him.
6: You tried to... Speak up, doggone your hides. What are you saying?
7: Mr. Parker, your son Jed drowned in Breakneck Rapids.
6: No, you're loco.
7: We saw him riding way ahead of us.
4: He left the ranch by his lonesome. Saddled his horse and rode off. I saw him go.
5: Can't be. He's around here someplace. Jed!
4: No use, Bess. I tell you straight, he's gone.
5: Oh, the poor young'un. He's been inviting an accident.
7: It wasn't no accident, ma'am.
6: What's it? No accident?
7: We saw it, Parker. Your son was pushed into the rapids by an outlaw wearing a mask and riding a white horse. He had a redskin with him.
4: Yeah, Phil. We marked which way they went. We was too busy trying to save Jed to take after him.
6: Brad, Harry, Texas, all you gents. Saddle your horses. We'll find those muttering yellow skunks. Saddle your horses. We're riding for the rapids. Hey, my son. Rain up, gents.
4: Right about here, Phil.
6: Whitewater, deep and terrible. I see the tracks, the horses.
7: Nobody could live through it.
6: I'm obliged to you, Rack, for doing what you could to save them. You too, Snake.
4: Oh, he only did what any man would do.
6: I want you to forgive me for ever speaking hard words to you, Rack Torrance.
4: I never took them to heart, Phil.
6: You're the only kin I got left now. I figured I'd be handing the Flying W ranch to Jed when I passed on. But now...
7: Maybe you ought to head down to the foot of the rapids, Parker. Might find some sign of
6: him. Yes, I reckon so. Water's calm down there. I hope his soul has found as much quiet. All right, boys, let's travel. Am I seeing things? Look yonder, on that ridge downstream. A man on a white horse, an engine on the page.
7: What? You mean they're really near the rapids like we said they... it's them.
4: Yes, Snake, the outlaw and the engine.
6: Well, those are the hombres that done it. I'm surprised they stayed around.
4: Me likewise.
7: They see us, Mr. Parker.
6: Let them see us. Let them get a good look at us. A good close look, face to face. Ride after them and catch them, you savvy. Catch them. Don't let them get away.
8: He must hobby. They ride this way to us.
9: We'll wait for them, Tonto.
8: They got guns.
9: We won't touch our guns, no matter what happens.
8: What you say, Tonto, do. But they plenty dangerous.
9: And remember, no word about what we've seen or what's happened this morning. You understand?
8: Tonto's heavy. Maybe they not wait. Maybe they shoot first, talk after.
9: Keep your hands on your saddle horn. Sit easy.
10: That's them! There's a coyote for done it! Shoot him down!
6: Hold your fire! Don't you see the man pull trigger? These two hombres are mine to deal with, understand? Mine!
9: Well, this looks like a posse, but I don't see any sheriff's badge.
4: We don't need one for you. I say string them up!
7: Sure, feed the varmints a looped end of a rope.
6: Yeah. No! No, quiet, all of you. It's a powerful temptation. But all this lived according to the law, and I'll see these skunks hang according to the law. Mister, you and the engine are going to be locked up in my winter feed house. It's solid wood, and it's padlocked.
8: Oh, you not do that. You not savvy what
9: Otto.
8: We... you right. Time to say nothing.
6: Fred, you and the boys take these hombres back and lock them up good. Rack and Snake and me, we're going downstream. I want to find Jed's body. Mass man, he's going to be buried proper. And you'll be buried close after him.
9: Otto. Someone coming.
8: This cabin not got window and we not see.
9: I can hear footsteps.
8: It's plenty dark outside. Dark inside, too.
9: Our horses are in the corral.
8: Where we go when we get out?
9: Wherever Rack, Torrance, and Snake went, Tonto. I have a good idea where that is.
8: Kimasabi.
9: He's at the door. Get ready, Tonto. We'll swing wide open in a moment.
0: The door swung open. In the darkness, a few whispered words were hurriedly spoken. Then swiftly, as the door was closed and locked behind them, the Lone Ranger and Tonto moved through the darkness to the flying W Corral.
9: Here, Silver.
8: Here, Scout.
0: As the Lone Ranger and Tonto called, the white stallion in the paint trotted across the corral. Quickly, they were saddled. Then...
9: Put the bars back on the corral gate, Tonto.
8: Now we go.
9: Follow me to Moundville.
8: Get him up, Scout.
9: Come on, Silver.
4: We come to Moundville for two reasons, Torlock. First to see you, and second to fetch the sheriff out to the Flying W.
9: The masked man's locked up?
11: Him and the engine both.
4: Parker aims to have him strung up in the morning. He wants a sheriff there to make it legal.
11: It was a right lucky chance, Torlock. We made that story up out of whole cloth about the masked man, the redskin pushing the kid in the rapids.
4: Yeah, we never figured on seeing him.
11: When they let us ride up and capture him, you could have knocked me over with a tumbleweed. They didn't even go for their guns.
9: That fact proves they didn't see you get rid of the boy, Snake.
4: Huh?
9: Torrance, ride across the trail and wait there. Snake will join you in a minute.
4: Well, what for?
9: Go ahead. When he joins you, you can go get the sheriff.
4: All right, I'll be waiting.
9: Just as well he doesn't know all of this, Snake. He's such a weakling, it might show in his face in the morning.
11: I'm to get rid of Parker?
9: Right. Rack Torrance will then inherit the Flying W.
11: He gives us $1,000 cash for our part in getting him the ranch.
9: Yeah, but he doesn't know what else we'll get.
11: I don't savvy, Torlock.
9: Don't be a fool, Snake. He'll be in our power because we'll know his secret.
11: Yeah?
9: Yeah. And any time the Black Arrow wants to use his ranch as a hideout or a base of operations, he won't dare refuse.
11: So that's it.
9: The Legion of the Black Arrow needs all the hideouts it can get. From the Flying W, we can control the whole valley of the Yellowstone.
11: You're right, smart hombre, Torlock.
9: Black Arrow thinks of everything, Snake.
11: Sure looks that way. Now, what about Parker? How do I cut him down?
9: Yeah, I brought your rifle in the saddle holster. Strap it to your saddle.
11: I use this?
9: The newest rifle there is. It's range twice as long as any other. You and Torrance will get the sheriff, but you won't ride back with him.
11: Uh-huh.
9: You'll tell him you're staying in Moundville. After they're gone, you ride out of town and cross the Breakneck River above the ranch house. Circle down and get in position directly across from it. As soon as it's light, they'll be taking the masked man, the engine, out of that cabin. That'll give you a clear shot at Parker. And don't miss.
11: It'll be easy, Torlock. It's a right good scheme.
9: You'll have no trouble getting away. They can't cross the river at that point. They'll have to circle upstream, too.
11: I'll be miles away.
9: That's all. I'm leaving you here. Go ahead and join Torrance.
11: Keno, Torlock. Adios.
9: Adios.
11: Get up there. All set, Bragg.
4: Where's Torlock gone to?
11: Never mind, it's all set. Let you and me amble. If you want to reach the Flying W by dawn, we better get the sheriff.
9: Get up there.
4: Get up, get up.
0: Rack, Torrance, and Snake headed down the silent main street of the little town, and behind them, close to the spot where Torlock and Snake had talked, the leaves of a cottonwood rustled as two horsemen pushed forth from the deep shadows.
9: Hello, you heard?
8: Me here.
9: Torlock is behind this.
8: Torlock go one way. Torrance and Snake go another. Who we follow?
9: We'll have to leave Torlock for another time, Tonto. Right now, we've got to make sure nothing happens to Phil Parker. That means we follow Torrance and Snake.
8: They go get Sheriff.
9: Ride with me, Kemosabe. Here's what we'll have to do.
8: Get him up, Scout.
9: You and I must split up. At dawn tomorrow, Rack and the Sheriff will be at the Flying W. They'll be opening that cabin where we're supposed to be locked up.
6: Come on, Sheriff. Get that lock open and bring out the prisoners.
12: Still not real life, Parker. I can't seem to locate the keyhole. Here, you try it. This is your ranch. You're more familiar with it.
5: It's strange, Phil. You'd think the masked man and the engine would be stirring. I don't hear a sound from inside that cabin.
6: Most likely they don't feel much like talking. I'll get this lock open.
13: Hey, Phil! Phil!
6: Hey, what's the matter with you, Rick? I told you to fetch the prisoners' horses from the corral so as we can put them on the horses for the hay.
13: I went to the corral, but the horses are gone.
5: What?
6: You're loco.
13: They're gone, I tell you. The white stallion and the paint. There's no sign of
6: them. But in thunder.
5: They couldn't have escaped.
6: Stand back. Let me open this door. It's plenty light enough now. All right, come out of there, you. Come out and... Going, you're right. The eight here.
12: Empty, all right. Parker, what kind of nonsense is this?
6: He was here last night.
5: Who let him out? That door was locked from the outside and it stayed locked.
6: Speak up. Who let him out? Rick?
4: No, it wasn't me.
12: What the? Parker, look. Yonder, across the river.
6: It's a masked man. Who's that he's fighting with?
5: He looks like Snake. And he ain't fighting anymore. The masked man's got him with his hands behind his back. He's tying him up.
6: Yeah, what in blazes is going on?
12: You want to know, you ask Rack Torrance.
5: The engine? Where'd you come from?
12: Nobody move. Tonto got gun. You, Torrance, you not move.
8: Parker. Mask man say, me tell you, Rack Torrance, man who push your son in rapids.
4: Billy's loco.
6: Didn't you expect me to believe that?
8: You believe, cause the truth. Mask man and Tonto see him. Rack Torrance and Snake try to kill boy. Now Snake try to kill you from Cross River. But Masked Man get him.
5: Engine, you're talking crazy.
4: Sure he's talking crazy. He broke out of that cabin, him and the masked gent. Grab him, shoot him down. I don't know what he came back here for.
8: But... Now, you not make move. I tell you why I come back. Masked friend tell me bring boy back.
4: What's that?
12: Boy? You mean Jed?
4: But he drowned in the rapids. He's dead.
8: And that's not true. Boy not drowned. Lone Ranger him right into water with rope, pull boy out. He's here right behind cabin. Tie Ted.
14: Body, Tonto.
6: Jet, boy. The masked man and the engine told Bess and me you were all right after they rescued you from the rapids. We were just playing a part to trap these varmints.
15: Paul, what the engine said is true. Rack and Snake pushed me in. Rack wanted to inherit the ranch.
5: Jed, why didn't you come back?
15: Well, the masked man said not to, Bess. He said it was smarter for me to stay out of sight so this whole thing could be cleared up.
6: Then it was you who let them out of this cabin last night, wasn't it? It was you.
4: Hey.
6: Don't move, Rack. Sheriff, I reckon your duty is clear. Put that hombre under arrest.
12: I got my guns on him, Phil. And what's more, we'll arrest Snake, too. He's tied up across the river.
6: Injun, I want to thank you for... The Injun's gone. He rode off.
15: Sure he did, Pa. Reckon he couldn't wait to join up with his part, the Lone Ranger.
8: Kimasabi, your plan worked plenty good. Torrance and Snake go to jailhouse. Now, what we do now?
9: Find Torlak, Tonto. He hasn't left Moundville.
8: What matter?
9: Look, Tonto. What's that floating in the water?
8: That glove floating in water. It come from upstream.
9: That's where we're going, Tonto. You recognize this glove? Last night when we watched from the cottonwoods. Tonto, this glove belongs to Torlak.

Fiery horse with the speed of light, a cloud of dust, and a hearty hi-yo, Silver, the Lone Ranger.

0: During the years of unrest that followed the Civil War, a powerful secret organization called the Legion of the Black Arrow sprang up in the western United States. Its members were to be found everywhere, defying the law or using the law for their own purposes, working toward the ultimate goal of revolt and the foundation of a despotic empire. It was the masked rider of the plains who led the fight against this band of outlaws and traitors. And for once, his great strength and courage, his daring and resourcefulness were taxed to the utmost in the cause of democracy. Return with us now to those thrilling days when the West was young. From out of the past come the thundering hoofbeats of the great horse Silver. The Lone Ranger rides again.
1: Come on, Silver! We're on the trail of the Black Arrow! Hail, Silver!
0: Hooray! The Lone Ranger and Tonto, on the trail of Torlock, member of the Black Arrow, had found a glove floating in the Breakneck River. The masked man recognized the glove as Torlock's, but what he did not know was that Torlock had dropped the glove in the water deliberately and was waiting for him upstream.
2: Torlock! Hey, Torlock! Torlock! Did you hear me bellowing at you?
3: Get out herding cattle, Snavely. I saw you. No necessity for shouting.
2: Well, all the
3: way. Never mind. You saw them?
2: Yeah. Anyways, I saw two riders.
3: Coming up the Breakneck?
2: Right. Sticking close to the shore. Moving slow, like they was watching for signs of tracks.
3: Lone Ranger and Tonto.
2: I couldn't say for certain. That cliff I was watching from was a long way from the riverbank.
3: Well, you saw the horses?
2: Yeah.
3: A white horse and a paint?
2: That's right.
3: Well, there's no doubt. How soon do you think they'll be here?
2: Well, if they find those tracks we left for them.
3: They'll find them. They don't miss the kind of a trail we left.
2: Should take them maybe 3-4 hours.
3: We'll figure two.
2: 2 hours?
3: Two hours, Snavely. Those aren't ordinary riders. That's the Lone Ranger.
2: You better make sure your scheme is set, Torlock.
3: Here, follow me into the hollow.
2: Blodgett's down there?
3: Yeah, Blodgett and a woman. You understand why I'm doing this, don't you?
2: You want to capture the masked hombre and the redskin.
3: Yeah, exactly.
2: What for?
3: Don't bother to ask what for. You'll find out in plenty of time.
2: Now look, Torlock, I'm a member of the Black Arrow. I got as much right as you to know.
3: Careful how you talk, Snavely. We're both members, but you're just one of the herd, understand? I'm important.
2: You know, Jen can't help wondering, that's all.
3: That's enough. Yeah, we're in a hollow.
2: Well, skin me for a buffalo pelt. What's hit this spot?
3: Why?
2: Why? Well, thunderation, Torlock. There was a camp here, a camp in good order. Now look at it. Fire scattered, lean-to smashed down, supplies gone or busted, there's a broken rifle. What? It looks like there's been an ambush.
3: That's how it's supposed to look, Snavely.
2: And where's Blodgett and Miss Nancy?
4: Well, right here, Snavely. Wasn't sure it was you coming, so we took shelter in the brush. Well, how's it look, Torlock? Reckon it'll fool him?
3: It fooled Snavely.
2: Fool me? I don't savvy.
5: We were just following orders, that's all. We was told to make it look like this camp had been attacked.
2: You were told to make it look like... Torlock, you mean this is part of your scheme?
3: Yeah.
2: Well, it sure is slick. But how's it gonna stop the mess, Jen?
3: It will. You have those two Black Arrows, Snavely?
2: Got them right in my blanket roll.
3: Well, get them out. When the masked man gets here, he'll find more than a wrecked camp.
6: Trail lead this way, up over hill. Not hard to follow.
7: I've got Torlock's glove, Kemosabe. We'll follow this trail till we find the owner. Keep your guns ready, Tonto. This country is heavily wooded.
6: Well, Tonto ready.
7: How old is this trail?
6: Maybe trail day old. Mark the hook show that.
7: Torlock may be far ahead.
6: We find him. And that mean we stop Black Arrow, huh?
7: Perhaps. Torlock may not be the leader, Tonto. He may just be one of the important men. Black Arrow is a large organization.
6: Trail drop down now into hollow.
7: Yes. Watch out for the horses. They mustn't stumble.
6: Tonto smell smoke. Think maybe camp down there. Camp for Kemosabe.
7: Tonto, there is a camp. There's been attack.
6: Their man, woman. They not move. They got arrows in their back.
7: Black arrows, Kemosabe. Come on, perhaps they're still alive.
6: No, this not Indian attack.
7: No, it's a Black Arrow. Indians don't use arrows like that. Here they are. There may be a spark of life in them. They're alive.
3: You didn't bother, masked man. They're alive. They're not even hurt.
7: Torlock.
3: Lodgett, Nancy.
6: Kemosabe, they get up. They not hurt.
3: Lodgett, keep your guns trained on them.
6: Yeah.
3: Nancy, collect the shooting irons. I don't think they'll start anything with a woman in the line of fire.
5: Keno, Torlock.
6: How they fix arrows.
7: That's simple, Tonto. We should have realized it before. There are no points on those arrows. The cloth was cut and the arrows are probably glued to the skin. Most likely using pitch or pine sap.
8: Very observing, masked man. I thought you'd fall into this trap. The sight of two people brutally murdered never fails to call out the crusader in you, does it?
7: I'm surprised you went to all this trouble, Torlak. It'd be more natural for you to make it a real murder.
8: Perhaps. This method served.
7: So at last we meet face to face.
8: Yeah, well, not quite. That is, not till I take off that mask you wear.
6: No, you're not
8: taking... Take my guns, Nancy. You and Blodgett keep them covered.
5: Yeah.
8: Now, masked man.
7: Come ahead, Torlak. What's the trouble? Why did you stop?
4: Go on, we got him covered.
8: Yeah, that's right.
7: Well, you stopped again.
8: I
7: haven't moved. What are you waiting for?
8: I've changed my mind. There's plenty of time to get that mask. What are you laughing at, Injun?
6: Tonto laugh at you. Your face turned white. You know you get close to mask friend, him grab you, and him plenty strong. You afraid.
8: Quiet. Quiet or I'll have Blodgett shoot you down your tracks.
7: Yes, Tonto. That's enough. Torlak's dangerous. As long as he's at a safe distance.
8: Masked man, you and the engine will be laughing at yourselves soon. So will the whole West.
7: What are you planning now?
8: Right this minute, one of my men is riding on an errand, mister. His name is Snavely, but that doesn't matter. What does matter is that he's riding a white horse, and he's wearing a mask. In fact, he's impersonating you.
2: Here they are now, broken down wagon and all. Sure hope this mask and this white horse fool them like Torlak said. Torlak said they ain't never seen the Lone Ranger, just heard about him. Yeah, they see me now. Better make it look good. Come on, Silver, there they are. Come on, Silver, old boy. Hello.
9: Howdy, howdy, mister.
2: Howdy, ma'am. Mister, your name is Morrell?
9: Yeah, yes, sir. No need to ask yours.
10: A white horse and a mask. I reckon you must be the Lone Ranger.
2: Yeah, that's me. I mean, yes, ma'am.
10: Well, I sort of pictured you as bigger than you are.
9: Abby.
10: All I'm saying is...
9: Well, don't say it. Don't mind my wife, masked man. You see, she's always had romantical notions about what you should look like. We never saw you before, of course.
2: Yes, my friend told me that.
9: What was your friend's name?
2: You should know Morrell. He found you right here with your wagon broken down.
10: His name was Tormund.
9: Abby, it was Torlak.
10: Oh, yes, so twas.
9: We told him we needed help. He said he'd get the Lone Ranger for us.
10: It's a pity he couldn't help us himself.
2: Torlak told me about that. That country ahead is pretty dangerous, Injun and such. I reckon Torlak figured the Lone Ranger could do more good for you. Well, I'm here. Let's get started.
9: Torlak said he didn't figure the wagon could be fixed.
2: Well, I'll take a look at it.
10: It's the rear axle.
2: Yeah, broke right in two.
9: Can you fix it?
2: I'd advise you to saddle them two horses and go ahead without your wagon, Morrell. Don't look like you got much to carry.
10: Well, no, masked man, but what we got is mighty important. My husband's the new Indian agent for the Kiowas. He's got all his papers and things so the Indians will know him.
9: Yeah, documents from the Great White Father.
2: Hmm?
9: The Great White Father in Washington. That's what the Indians call the president.
2: Oh, yeah, sure.
9: Then there's also some mighty valuable gifts from the government to the Kiowa chiefs. Now, if there's hostile Indians or outlaws between here and the Kiowas,
2: Savvy. You want my help.
9: Well, if they stop us and find nothing on us, they'll most likely let us by. But if we had the valuables...
2: Right. They'd take them from you quick as a wink.
10: Well, that's the way this here Torlak gent told it to us.
2: He was right.
9: I was wondering, masked man.
2: Yeah?
9: Seeing as you're the Lone Ranger, that horse is known to be mighty fast.
2: Silver's the fastest horse in the world.
9: Uh-huh. Now, it's asking a lot, but...
2: You don't have to say another word, Morrell. You want me to take them valuables west to the Kiowas for you. That's it, ain't it?
9: Will you?
2: I'd be glad to. And while I'm riding ahead, you and your wife can take a roundabout way. Just forget about your wagon.
10: Oh, seems a shame.
9: Well, it is, but we got to make time, Abby. We're overdue already.
2: I'll be waiting for you at the Kiowas camp.
9: Keno, we're sure grateful to you, masked man. Now, here, this chest holds the important stuff.
2: Just a second till I mount. Whoa, there, Silver. Steady, doggone your hide. Hand up the chest, Morrell.
9: Here you are.
2: Got it. Get started as soon as you can. I'm leaving now.
9: Adios, Lone Ranger.
10: Masked man.
2: Yeah?
10: I was just wondering before you go, where's Tonto?
2: Huh?
10: Tonto. From the stories we heard, he's always riding with the Lone Ranger.
2: Well, Tonto's back in the hills. He's waiting for me. Adios to you. Get up, Sylvia.
9: Abby, what's the matter with you?
10: Nothing, John. Just been wondering, that's all. For one thing, I've been wondering if that axle broke by itself or if someone did it for us.
9: You're always a suspectin'.
10: And you're so trusting John Morrell. Who was that gent Torlock, coming out of nowhere as the way he did, warning us about Indians and outlaws ahead? We never heard any talk about that back in Sioux City. And wasn't it mighty odd how easy he located the Lone Ranger?
9: The Lone Ranger just happened to be close by, that's all. Next thing, you'll tell me you even suspect that masked man wasn't the Lone Ranger at all.
10: Reckon we'll learn about that later, John. Right now, I ain't saying.

0: Torlak! Where in blazes are you, Torlak?
1: Over here, Snavely. Come in out of the rain.
0: Yeah. Soaked to the skin.
1: I see you brought that iron-bound chest, Snavely. Hand it down.
0: Yeah. Yeah, that lean-to leaks.
1: Not much. Dismount. Come in out of the rain. It's better than where the masked man and the Indian are.
0: Out in the open?
1: Yeah, across the hollow. Blodgett and Nancy have them guarded. See, the Morales didn't doubt you were the Lone Ranger, Snavely.
0: Sure, the mask and the horse fooled him.
1: Yeah, with the papers in this chest, we can easily fool the Kiowas. First thing we'll do is get all their furs on the pretext of taking them to Sioux City to sell.
0: Yeah, only we keep the cash. There's presents in that chest, too, Torlak.
1: Yeah, let's see what's in it. Stand back here a ways and shoot the lock off, Snavely.
0: Yeah. It's hard to open. It's... What in... Torlak. Torlak, this here chest's empty. There's nothing in it.
1: So you didn't fool them after all. They fooled you. They gave you an empty chest while they took the papers and presents with them.
0: What are we going to do?
1: What do you think? We're going after them. This time we'll get what we're after. This time I won't hesitate to shoot. Government agent or no government.
0: Torlak! What was that?
1: Across the hollow, shooting. Grab your gun, Snavely. Come on.
2: Torlak! Help!
1: Blodgett! What were those shots? Where are your prisoners?
3: They got away.
1: Got away? Where'd they get guns?
4: Well, we heard a couple of shots. I guess we turned our heads for a second, and before we looked back, the Lone Ranger had jumped for the guns. He shot my gun out of my hand.
1: That's enough. All you heard was Snavely shooting the lock off a chest. Because of that, you idiot.
4: No use getting riled now, Torlak. They're gone. They're heading away from here just as fast as their horses can take them.

0: Now back to our story. The rain was still pouring down as the Lone Ranger and Tonto rode down out of the hills and away from the Break Bank River where they'd been kept prisoner.
1: Better slow up now, Tonto. Time we held a power on, decided what to do. Easy, boy. Hold there. Hold.
2: Steady.
1: Hold, fella.
2: Horlock and others, not follow.
1: They did. We're far enough ahead of them.
2: Kimasabi, what they plan to do? Why Torlock send Snavely on white horse and mask like you, huh?
1: Snavely was impersonating me for a reason, Tonto.
2: We go back and listen, maybe.
1: No. Snavely returned just before we escaped. The most important thing now is to follow his trail.
2: Well, that's not easy. Rain lasts a while longer yet.
1: He came this way, Tonto. You're the best scout in the West. Watch for his trail.
2: Tonto, try. Get him up, scout.
1: Come on, Silver.

0: All night long, the Lone Ranger and Tonto made slow progress. Only occasional flashes of lightning showed brief glimpses of the rain-sodden ground. Yet they still found signs of Snavely's route. By morning, the storm had passed and the sky was clear once more. Their pace began to speed up.
1: They're hoof marks. There's clay in the soil here, Tonto. The rain couldn't wash them away.
2: Ground good for tracking now. It not rain so much here.
1: We can read the signs of the gallop now, Kemosabe. Give Scout his head.
2: Get him up, Scout.
1: Faster, Silver, faster.
0: On across the prairie galloped the white stallion in the paint. The hoof prints left by the outlaw marking a plain trail before their keen eyes until finally, as the sun reached overhead at noon...
1: It's a wagon, Tonto. Snavely's tracks lead straight to it. Steady, boy. Steady,
2: oh, Scott, oh, wagon empty. No horses in track.
1: Been cleaned out overnight. Well, at least there's no sign of a struggle here. I was afraid Snavely had used that impersonation to do some shooting.
2: Kemosabe, look. Tonto find signs of two horses.
1: Those tracks aren't so old, Tonto.
2: 3, maybe 4 hour old. And what we do?
1: Well, first, take a look at this broken axle.
2: That funny. Why they not fix axle? Why they leave wagon?
1: More of Snavely's work. Perhaps he convinced them it couldn't be repaired.
2: Oh, that not hard to do. Strong rope fix it good.
1: Tonto. Get those rawhide strips under the saddlebags. We're going to fix this wagon, and when it's fixed, we're...
2: Then what we do?
1: I'll ride ahead on Silver, following the trail. You'll bring the wagon along later. Now let's get busy.
0: It was no problem for two men as powerful as the Lone Ranger and Tonto to lift the wagon and repair the axle. Less than an hour from the time they started, the axle was bound tightly with heavy rawhide and braced so that it was as good as new.
1: Well, that does it, Kemosabe.
2: It not take long.
1: I'll put Scout in the traces, Tonto. The wagon's empty. He can haul it easily.
2: Get him up here, Scout. You back up now against wagon. That right, Scout.
1: Here, Silver.
2: You go ahead now.
1: Yes. Silver should be able to catch those riders before sundown. Adios.
2: Adios, Kemosabe. Me bring wagon.
1: Well, Silver!

0: John. John, there's a rider coming after us.
1: What's that you say, Abby? Where?
0: Yonder, along our back trail, topping that rise. It's getting dark, but you can see him.
1: Stir up your horse, Abby. That might be one of the outlaws that fellow Torlock warned us about.
0: Well, the masked man said we'd be safe coming this roundabout way.
1: Never mind that now. We got to ride. Get up there.
0: You can't ride fast with this load we're carrying.
1: We got to. Lift them hoofs, ponies. Can you see him?
0: He's riding like the wind.
1: Faster.
0: My horse is traveling full tilt now, John.
1: Can't get a lick more speed out of mine, either.
0: It's no use, John. He's catching us.
1: Oh, stop, stop, Abby.
0: Whoa, there.
1: Now, Abby, get behind me. Where's my gun?
0: John, you leave that gun be.
1: Abby, I've never been one to go for violence, and I put trust in my fellow men. But I'm ready for this stranger. If need be, I'll shoot.
2: Come on, Silver. There they are.
0: John, did you hear what he called that horse?
1: He called him Silver.
0: The Lone Ranger. Put up your gun, John. It's the Lone Ranger.
2: Whoa, steady, Silver. Steady, boy.
1: Howdy, mister. You sure give us a turn. Why, when you left us last night, you didn't say nothing about meeting us here.
3: You're mistaken. I didn't see you last night.
1: You didn't?
0: John, this man's riding a white horse and he's wearing a mask, but he ain't the same man.
1: Yeah, I noticed it the same time you did, Abby. Called his horse Silver. Mister, you ain't fooling me. The real Lone Ranger saw us last night. You're an imposter. Now put up your hands.
3: If you use that gun, I'll have to take it away from
1: you. Oh, no, I got the drop on you. How do you expect to take it away with me? Now I...
3: Like this!
1: Horse of that. Pulled it right out of my hand. Give me that gun.
3: Not till we get this straightened out.
1: Doggone if I can figure this. Two men dressed the same, riding the same kind of horse. Now, which is which?
0: If you want my advice, John Morrell, I'd say this man right in front of us is the honest one, the sure enough Lone Ranger. I never trusted that gent last night.
1: Oh, why not? Torlock said that
0: I never trusted Torlock either. Both of them had shifty eyes, kind of mean-looking.
1: Well, Abby, why didn't you tell me?
0: Well, first off, because you were so all-fired certain they were honest. And second, well, I wasn't certain myself, at least about the masked man last night.
3: You seem to be certain now, Mrs. Morrell. What's changed your mind?
0: You, mister. He looked like I always pictured the Lone Ranger. He talked good English like I heard the Lone Ranger always did. And most important, you treat your horse like a friend, not like that other man did.
1: By Jupiter, you're right, Abby. You're right. Of course, the Lone Ranger never talked to his horse like that hombre last night. Land of living, Abby. We give him the chest with the presents for the Kiowa chiefs and all the papers I need to identify myself as an Indian agent.
3: So that's what they were after.
1: He's got them, mister.
0: No, he hasn't, John.
1: What?
0: I said he hasn't got them.
1: But I gave him the chest with my own hands.
0: Uh-huh. And the night before, with my own hands, I emptied it out. Those papers and gifts are right here in the saddlebags.
1: Abby, you're a wonder. Well, I reckon we're all fixed now. We don't need to.
3: Don't make a sound.
1: Huh?
3: I can hear a horse galloping this way.
0: Reckon you got mighty sharp ears, mister. I don't...
1: Yeah, I hear it now.
0: Who could it be?
3: It's all right, that scout. I recognize his gait.
2: Tai! Tai, Kimosabe! Oh, scout,
3: Tonto, something's the matter. Where's the wagon?
4: Kimosabe, Tonto see plenty of trouble come along back trail. Me see from hill many rider. They come fast. Me hide wagon off trail. Ride scout this way to warn you.
3: Black Arrow men?
4: Tonto think that.
0: Black Arrow? What's that?
3: Doesn't matter, Mrs. Morrell. The point is that those men have discovered they were tricked. Coming to get what they want, and they'll use force to get it this time.
1: Mister, what are we going to do? You can ride faster than they can, but they'd catch us easy.
3: We'll have to use our heads then instead of our horses.
1: Well, you'd better think something up pronto.
3: The wagon.
1: Wagon? What about the wagon?
3: That's it. It's your only chance. Morrell, it's getting dark. Do you think you and your wife can head back along the trail and find the wagon?
1: We'd run right into them, mister.
3: Not if you get off to one side when you hear them coming.
1: Yeah, in the darkness, they'd miss us.
0: Well, sure, but what good would that do? All it would mean is they'd have to turn around and backtrack. That wouldn't take them long.
3: Mrs. Morrell, will you do as I say and leave the rest to us?
0: I sure will, mister.
1: That goes likewise for me.
3: Then we start right now. This way, follow me.
2: Get him up, scout.
3: Come on, Silver.

0: As they rode, the masked man explained to Morell and his wife what they were to do. Then he and Tonto raced on ahead, circling wide to avoid being heard by the outlaws. Then cutting back to the trail, they reached the wagon well ahead of Morell and his wife.
1: Steady, Silver. Fast now, Tonto. We haven't much time. We'll send the horses off into the darkness. Silver, Silver, old boy. Tonto and I have work to do. Gallop off that way till I called for you. Go on, Silver.
2: You go too. Get him up, Scout.
1: You've got your lariat, Tonto.
2: Here.
1: Get as big a loop as possible. When Snavely and his gang arrive, they'll find Morell and his wife. But we'll be here too.

0: Several hours later, as the rising moon cast a pale light over the prairie, Snavely led a group of horsemen back toward the wagon standing beside the trail.
1: Whoa. All right, gents, here they are. Thought you'd fool us, Amarell. Backtracking along the trail didn't get you no place.
2: You tried to fool us, too, wearing a mask and calling your horse Silver. Calling yourself the Lone Ranger.
1: There's no time for lingo. You know where we come for.
2: I reckon so.
1: That chest was empty. Now you hand over them identification papers and the presents for the Kiowa chiefs, or we'll get them over your dead body.
3: Oh, no, don't shoot.
1: You're going to be sensible about it, eh?
2: My wife's right. No use fighting all of you. Get off your horses and I'll show you where the things you want are.
1: No tricks, mind you. All right, gents, follow me.
3: Right over this way, right beside the wagon.
1: Walk with your wife, Maria.
2: They're in the horse's saddlebags, right here.
1: Yeah, I'll open them. Stand back. Fine lot of good it was you fixing that axle. You didn't know it was us broke that axle, did you?
3: It happened in the night while we were sleeping.
1: That's right. We did it to sort of set the stage for Torlock.
4: Better get them saddlebags open.
1: I'm doing it. They seem to be a mite stiff. Figure this out here.
0: Eager to get at their prize, the outlaws crowded closer behind Snavely as he struggled with the straps. They did not notice two figures slip out of the rear end of the wagon or hear the sound of the lariat Tonto whirled over his head.
5: Now, Tonto, rope them together.
6: Hey, Snavely, there's a rope around me. I can't get out.
7: Hey, get my arms loose.
5: Good work, Tonto. You dropped the rope right square over them. Snavely, there's no use struggling. Tell your men to give up.
6: It's the masked man and the engine.
7: Yeah, the Lone Ranger. Where'd you come from?
5: Tonto and I were waiting for you, Snavely. Now, as soon as we get you tied up and get our horses, we'll take you to a sheriff who'll put you in jail. Get some rope, Morrell. We'll tie them right to their horses.
0: The angry outlaws dared not struggle as they faced the guns leveled at them by the masked man's steady hands. Quickly, they were disarmed and bound, and in a few minutes, each outlaw was roped on his horse with the Lone Ranger and Tonto beside them in the saddle.
2: Masked man, you saved my job for me. Not to mention our lives.
3: We'll be grateful to you always. And I hope these coyotes get what they deserve.
5: They will, Mrs. Morrell. You'll have no trouble getting to the Kiowas now. The trail has no more danger ahead for you.
8: We all ready to ride.
5: Snavely.
1: Yeah?
5: Before we take you to jail, I want to know one thing. Where's Torlock?
1: He headed for Sioux City. And after the way he left us to run into trouble while he went his own way, I hope you get him. I hope you get him good.
5: Sioux City, huh? We'll get him, Snavely. He'll end up in jail with the rest of you. Lead the way, Tonto.
8: You, Snavely, Blanchard, all you men, you follow after. Get him up. Get him up, Scout.
3: Goodbye, masked man.
2: Adios to you. Adios.
5: Adios. On the trail, Silver.
3: John, I got a funny kind of feeling. I got a feeling that Torlock is going to run up against the masked man mighty soon.
2: Yes, Abby. And when he does, he'll lose. There's nobody can lick the Lone Ranger.

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0: I know it, Mr. Tucker.
1: Ah, but just you wait.
0: But gee, I can't. 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

by curiosity goaded? 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How can he ignore my available

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Chesterfield packs more pleasure because it's more perfectly packed, thanks to Accuray. They satisfy the most. Around Dodge City and in the territory on West, there's just one way to handle the killers and the spoilers, and that's with a U.S. Marshal and the smell of gun smoke.

0: Gunsmoke, starring William Conrad. The transcribed story of the violence that moved west with young America. And the story of a man who moved with it.
1: I'm that man. Matt Dillon, United States Marshal. The first man they look for and the last they want to meet. It's a chancy job, and it makes a man watchful and a little lonely.

0: Well, so that's Enoch Mills' new hotel.
1: Yeah, it will be when they get it built, Chester.
0: I never heard of a cattle rancher going into hotel business before, Mr. Dillon.
1: Oh, Enoch Mills is a man of enterprise.
0: Look yonder at him. He's as proud as a new father, ain't he?
1: Well, it isn't every day a man builds a new hotel in Dodge.
2: Hello, Marshal. Chester.
0: Hello, Mr. Mills.
1: Yeah, it's gone up pretty fast, isn't it?
2: Well, we got most a month before it's finished.
1: How many rooms are you going to have?
2: 15. Could have more, but this is going to be a class hotel. Not some hay tent like Jim Dobie's Dodge House.
0: My, I bet he's jealous.
2: That Dobie's had a monopoly in this town long enough. You're right about him being jealous, Chester. He's already done everything he can to keep me from building.
1: Oh, what's he done, Eden?
2: Tried to buy up all the good lumber in town, for one thing. Thought he'd leave me with nothing but a lot of warpy old cottonwood. But I got on to him soon enough. I'm building with the best, Marshal. All of it. Ash, hackberry.
0: Yonder he comes now. Huh? He's scouting the enemy, I guess.
2: Yeah. Let him scout. He'll be out of business soon enough.
3: Looks like a town meeting we're about to have. How are you, Marshal Chester?
0: Hello, Mr. Dobie.
2: We're coming along just fine, Dobie. Of course, it's only a little bitty hotel.
3: You'll never beat me, Enoch. You're getting too old.
2: Old? Dobie, I'll eat the goose that fattens in your grave.
3: Not likely. Anyways, what do you know about the hotel business, Enoch? You won't last a month.
1: Now, look, man. Dodge can use two hotels. There are plenty of trade here. Why don't you quit fighting each other?
2: You're just scared of a little competition, Dobie. You ain't slept a night since I started building.
3: You got a ranch to run, Enoch. That's enough for one man. You shouldn't be pushing into other people's territory.
2: You ain't gonna stop me, Dobie.
3: I've tried to stop you, and I'll go on trying.
2: Marshal, he's threatening me. You heard him.
3: I'm gonna fight you, Enoch. I'm going to fight you all the way. So now you'd better start staying up nights.
2: That man belongs in jail, Marshal.
1: Dobie's a hard one, Enoch. He'll give you a fight. But I don't think he'll do anything illegal.
2: Oh, you don't, eh? Well, you just wait and see. And it's going to be your fault for not stopping him now. The whole blame's going to be on your shoulders, Marshal. And I ain't going to let nobody forget it.

0: Well, evening, Kitty.
1: Evening.
0: What are you doing here?
1: I came by to tell you something, Matt.
0: Uh-huh.
1: You ever hear of a man...
0: But I don't think he'll do anything illegal.
2: Oh, you don't, eh? Well, you just wait and see. And it's going to be your fault for not stopping him now. The whole blame's going to be on your shoulders, Marshal. And I ain't going to let nobody forget it.

0: I came by to tell you something, Matt.
1: Oh?
0: You ever hear of a man called Gil Shank?
1: No, don't tell me he's in town.
0: I met him at the Long Branch this afternoon. He didn't say much, but a man like that stands out like a white buffalo.
1: You can pick him, Kitty. Yeah, Gil Shank's a gunman and a crook. He isn't wanted that I know of, but he sure ought to be.
0: I didn't figure him for a drummer.
1: Well, I think I'll let him stay around a few days. See what he's up to, maybe.
0: Well, there are a couple of men with him, but it's hard to say if they're friends or if they just met.
1: Yeah, they're probably friends. Gil Shank never liked traveling alone much.
0: Well, they didn't look like gunmen, Matt. They're just a couple of saddle buns.
1: Oh, well, maybe I'm wrong. Thanks for telling me anyway, Kitty.
2: Mr. Dillon. Oh, hello, Miss Kitty.
0: Something to scare you, Chester?
2: Worse than that, the new hotel's on fire.
0: On fire?
2: On fire. And old Enoch saying Jim Dobie, oh, the place. You better get down there, Mr. Dillon.

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0: By the time I reached the fire, a bucket brigade had been formed. And there wasn't much to do but get in line myself. Even while we worked, I could tell the fire had been set and that the wood had been soaked with kerosene. It was all over in a half hour, but not because we'd put it out. There was nothing left to burn. Next morning, I went back and had a talk with Enoch. And he'd already bought more lumber, and he had his workmen busy cleaning up.
1: This ain't gonna stop me, Marshal. Takes more than a little arson to stop Enoch Mills.
0: Enoch, I guess there's no need to ask you who you think did it, is there?
1: What? Jim Doby, of course. You know as well as I do.
0: Yeah, but you don't have any proof of that, Enoch.
1: I got what proof I need. And if you was anything of a lawman at all, Doby'd be in jail right now.
0: Enoch, you know I can't arrest a man because you and he are enemies.
1: Well, it don't matter. I ain't counting on you no more. I got other ways. Yes, sir. Hey, come in right there, Marshal.
0: What?
1: There.
0: You mean Gil Shank?
1: That's right. He seen me after the fire last night, and he offered to go to work for me.
0: What do you need a gunman for, Enoch?
1: Yeah, that makes you sit up, don't it? You and Doby both, you bet it does.
2: Marshal Dillon. Well, now this is a pleasure.
1: Yeah, he knows you're working for me, Shank. I told him.
0: Just Shank, Enoch?
1: What do you mean?
0: Well, is he the only one you hired?
2: I'm alone, Marshal, if that's what you're driving at.
0: You're making a bad mistake, Enoch. You don't need a man like this.
2: I could take offense at that, Marshal.
0: No? Well, why don't you let me know when you decide, huh?
2: I'll let you know.
1: Yeah, that's telling you.

0: All right, we'll take care of Jim Doby next.
1: You won't do a thing to Jim Doby. Either one of you.
0: Well, you're protecting the criminal, Marshal. But it ain't gonna work. Shank's got a plan. You said you was gonna figure something out, Shank. You done it?
2: Well, Enoch, what with the law being so loose around here, we gotta protect your hotel day and night. How many riders you got out at the ranch?
0: Well, about 20.
2: I want 15 of them.
0: You what?
2: I want them here in Dodge. We're going to put a guard around this building 24 hours a day.
0: Well, I can't spare 15 men, Shank. Who's going to watch the cattle?
2: You ain't moving cattle this time of year, are you? Well,
0: of course not.
2: Then 5 riders is enough. You want this hotel to go up or don't you?
0: All right. I'll send for him.
2: Hey. Hmm? You that Jim Doby over there?
0: Yeah. That's him.
2: Come to enjoy his dirty work, I guess.
1: Shank.
2: What, Marshal?
1: The first sign of any of your dirty work, and I'm coming after you. Fast.
3: Morning, Marshal.
1: Doby.
3: I suppose I'm getting the blame for this.
1: You are?
3: Yeah. Then why ain't you arresting me?
1: I've known you for a long time, Doby. You're pig-headed and you can be downright mean. But you don't fight this way.
3: You make it hard to thank you, Marshal.
1: You can thank me by laying off Enoch Mills for a while. There's going to be enough trouble without your making any.

0: Well, maybe there ain't nothing gonna happen after all, Mr. Dillon.
1: What?
0: I mean about old Enoch Mills' hotel. Been a week now, and everything is purely pond peaceful.
1: Well, what with 15 armed guards spelling one another day and night, it ought to be.
0: I didn't see that fella Gil Shankran yesterday.
1: Oh, Enoch said he rode down to Tuscosa.
0: What for? To hold up the bank?
1: It wouldn't surprise me.
0: No, Herbie. Well, here's Mr. Botkin.
1: Huh?
2: Well, morning, Marshal. Morning, Chester.
0: Morning, Mr. Botkin.
1: You look like you're dressed for traveling.
2: Well, a banker doesn't do all his work behind a desk, Marshal. I've been looking over some land up north the last couple of days.
1: How'd you have a good trip?
2: Fine, except for crossing the Pawnee. It was almost in flood.
0: And how'd you make it?
2: Well, I was lucky, Chester. Some cowboys were taking a herd across, and they gave me a hand.
1: Swimming a herd across the Pawnee this time of year?
2: Yes. Must have had 1,000 head, Marshal.
1: Well, who was it? I don't know anybody moving cattle now.
2: They were strangers to me.
1: What was the brand?
2: I'm afraid I'm not much of a brand reader, Marshal.
1: You think you could draw it for me? Come over here in the dirt, Mr. Buck.
2: All right.
1: Here's a stick. Now, what did it look like?
2: Well, there was a circle here and a line through it, like this. It stopped just about here.
0: Well, everybody knows that brand, Mr. Botkin.
2: Everybody but me, I guess. Where would they be taking those cattle, Marshal?
1: Only one place. The Greystone Indian Agency is about 20 miles beyond there.
2: Oh, they're going to sell them to the agency, eh?
1: Well, they won't get top prices, but it's always a fast cash sale. Chester.
0: Yes, sir?
1: Go saddle 3 horses and tie them up behind the office, and then wait for me. I'll be back after dark.

0: Go ahead, Enoch.
1: Don't know what you're bringing me here this time of night for, Marshal.
2: Well, I got everything ready, Mr. Dillon.
0: Ah, good, Chester.
1: You got everything ready for what?
2: Well, I don't know exactly, Mr. Mills.
1: I think you're both crazy.
2: Well, now here, that's no way to talk. Nobody's done nothing to you.
1: I suppose burning my hotel down was nothing, huh?
2: It wasn't a hotel. It was only the frame of one.
1: Chester, I'm beginning to think you and the Marshal was in on it.
2: Hmm?
1: Both of you. You're such big friends of that Jim Dobie.
0: You'll believe most anything, won't you, Enoch?
1: Anything but what you tell me, Marshal Dillon.
0: Yeah, I guess that's true.
1: Yeah, it's sure enough true. All right, I'm getting out of here now. I got nothing to say to you, and you got nothing to say to me. Don't know why I come here in the first place.
0: Wait a minute, Enoch.
1: Well, make it fast.
0: I will. I was going to try to explain something to you, but I can see that it'd be a waste of time.
1: You all through?
0: No, I'm just getting started.
1: All right, give me that gun, Marshal.
0: I'm going to keep it for you, Enoch. Right here in my belt.
2: You arresting him for something, Mr. Dillon?
0: No, I'm not arresting him, Chester. I'm kidnapping him.

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0: Enoch Mills was about as mad as any man I'd ever seen. But I managed to get him on a horse, and then he and Chester and I rode quietly out of Dodge. By noon next day, we'd covered some 60 miles and were at the Greystone Indian Agency. It was run by a man called Albert Leach, who didn't seem too bright, but at least I could tell he wasn't a grafter like most. I had a talk with him, and I brought Enoch in to meet him.
1: Come in, gentlemen, come in. Have a chair.
2: You give me a chair, mister, I'll bash both your heads in with it.
1: Now, really, Mr. Mills,
2: how come you know my name?
1: Marshal Dillon told me.
0: This is Albert Leach, and he runs the agency.
2: I don't care who he is or what he runs. He's got anything to do with whatever it is you're up to, Marshal, he's going to end up in jail, too.
1: Good heavens.
0: Don't worry about it, Leach. Enoch was up all night. I think I put him in a bad temper. Look, Leach, I want you to tell him how many cattle you bought yesterday.
1: 1,012 head.
0: Mm-hmm. And you paid?
1: $15 a head.
2: Well, then you robbed somebody. Any cow can walk's worth $20.
1: The government never pays over 15, Mr. Mills.
2: Which is why I never sell to the government.
0: We haven't got much time. Have you paid for those cattle yet, Leach?
1: No, the boss will be here any minute to collect the money. In fact, that's him riding in now.
0: Yeah. All right, you pay him, Leach, and we'll wait in the other room.
1: I understand, Marshal.
0: Come on, Enoch.
2: You're getting yourself in deeper and deeper, Marshal. But I've about decided you won't go to jail. Just gonna lock you up in a madhouse.
0: Quiet now, Enoch. Just listen.
3: Matt, you got the money, mister?
1: Are you the boss of that outfit?
3: Enoch Mills is the boss. I run it for him.
0: What? Be quiet.
3: Come on, give me the money. I ain't got
2: all day. Well, that's Gil Shank.
3: Well, hurry it up, mister. Now, where's the money?
2: Oh, I'll kill him. I'll kill him with my bare hands.
0: No, wait a minute, Enoch.
2: Dirty thief, Shank!
3: What are you doing here? Dillon.
0: Hold it, Shank.
2: Yeah, you killed him, Marshal.
0: You're not here, are you, Enoch?
2: Yeah? No, no, he missed me. That's what he wanted my men guarding the hotel for. That rotten criminal.
0: He had some help. We're going to be a long time finding him.
2: I don't care about them. You got him.
0: He set that fire, Enoch. He planned the whole thing.
2: He had it figured out. Why didn't you tell me?
0: You won't believe anything I say. Remember?
2: I've been a fool, Marshal. Looks like I owe you an apology.
0: Never mind me. What about Jim Doby? You've given him a bad name.
2: I don't know, Marshal. I never should have started that hotel in the first place. I'm a cattleman. I'm no innkeeper.
0: You mean you're not going to finish it?
2: Oh, I'll finish it. And then you know what I'm going to do? I'll go to Jim Doby and I'll ask him to run it for me. You think he'll do it, Marshal?
0: Yeah, he'll do it, Enoch. And whenever you come to town, he might even let you stay there. If you behave yourself.

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2: You know, on the frontier, an outlaw was called a gunman, while a peace officer was referred to as a gunfighter. But they both lived by their guns. And they usually died by them. And that was the West. Good night.
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0: With action and suspense out of the Old West comes the most famous hero of them all, Hopalong Cassidy, starring William Boyd. The ring of the silver spurs heralds the most amazing man ever to ride the prairies of the early West, Hopalong Cassidy, the same Hoppy you cheer in motion pictures, and the same California you've laughed at a million times. Raw courage and quick shooting have built a legend around this famous hero. Hopalong is a name to be feared, respected, and admired, for this great cowboy rides the trails of adventure and excitement. William Boyd as Hopalong Cassidy and Andy Clyde as California. What's our story this time, Hoppy?
1: Well, it's one I call Danger Wears Two Faces. It began when a friend of mine in South Texas asked me to help him get back a herd of rustled cattle. California and I took the trail ourselves, following the herd as it headed for the Mexican border through the Big Bend country, a land of border outlaws. And trailing a herd of stolen beef there was as healthy as playing patty cake with an unhappy mountain lion. We finally lost the trail in a rocky section, but pushed on in hopes of picking it up again.
2: Hoppy, do we keep going?
1: Sure, why not?
2: What'll we do if we find them?
1: Take the herd back and turn the rustlers over to the law, of course.
2: Oh, it was silly of me to ask. I don't know why I didn't think of that. Well, great cross-eyed copperheads. Look.
1: What? Oh, a man lying on the road.
2: I know this country would bring us trouble. Well, time to go home.
1: Oh, stop grumbling. Come on. That man may not be dead.
2: Yeah, and his killers may be watching, too.
1: Well, let's see. Take a look at him, California. I'll cover you.
2: Sure, sure. Don't see no wound. Maybe it's sunstroke. I'll see if his heart's, Hoppy, he's alive.
3: Certainly I'm alive. My name's Jasper. Oh, maybe I can sell you some tinware.
1: My name is Cassidy, and we don't need any tinware.
2: I'm California Carlson.
3: Howdy, howdy. Like a new coffee pot, a frying pan, perhaps?
2: No. We're traveling light. Chasing rustlers.
3: Chasing? Take your orders for coffins? I know an undertaker.
1: California was only fooling you, Jasper. We're just riders.
3: Oh, wait, if you're after Russell Stark, you want either Duke Spengler or Little Jack Pargo. They run the two big gangs of Big Ben. Either way, I'd take the loss and go home if I was you.
1: Down here, danger wears two faces, huh? Who do you work for?
3: Me? Well, I'm a tinware salesman. My mule's over there.
4: Lift them hands, all of you.
2: Hoppy, will you look? It's a grizzly wearing pants.
1: And holding a gun. Do as he says.
2: I ain't about to argue with him, gun or no gun.
3: It's Lacey, Duke Spengler's pet killer.
5: You hombres got the wrong road.
1: What makes you think so?
5: This gun in my hand, for one thing. Good reason?
2: Sure, that's a swell reason.
5: If it ain't enough, I'll tell you. This is the Duke's road.
1: Just like that, huh?
5: Just like that. Now, who are you two? What's your business?
1: Why?
5: Well, it's like this. If I don't have no objections to your business, I may let you turn around and leave peaceably.
1: And if you do have?
5: Then I'll kill you both where you stand.
2: Well, in that case, he's Smith and I'm Jones, and we're just a couple of wandering riders, ain't we, Hoppy?
1: Yeah. Let's go back, Cal. Smith.
3: Wait, Lacey, don't let them fool you. Huh? They're lawmen chasing rustlers. Get him!

0: Now, back to Hopalong Cassidy and our story, Danger Wears Two Faces. Trailing a herd of rustled cattle, Hoppy and California entered the outlaw-infested Big Bend country of West Texas. When a gunfighter named Lacey holds them up and demands to know their business, Hoppy and California pretend to be wandering riders, only to have Jasper, a tinware salesman, betray them to the threatening killer.
1: They told me so, Lacey. The names are really Cassidy and Carlson.
2: You dirty big mouth.
3: Shut up.
1: It should be worth $50, Lacey. Now, you tell Duke to pay me $50, won't you? You see, I'm a good friend of his.
3: Jasper, you make me sick. You'd sell Duke down the river just as quick as you did these two hombres.
4: Did Duke give you orders to shoot anybody trailing the herd?
3: Shoot you? I'm going to give you a hand in finding it. Duke Spengler's turned honest, and he wants Big Ben cleaned up of killers like Little Jack Fargo and his gang.
4: So Spengler is honest now?
3: Yeah. He's even got him a ranch. Little Jack Fargo's men are the ones who hustle that herd you're after. Come on with me. I'll prove it to you.

0: Well, there's the Rio Grande. And there's the tracks of your herd. I reckon it's sold in Mexico by now, but... Company's coming.
1: Who are those men?
0: Little Jack Pargo and his straw bosses. If you can't pray, hang on to your gun butts.
2: Hoppy, look at the leader. He's no bigger than a minute.
3: Mason, you're out of your territory. And who are you two?
1: Strangers.
3: Oh, the clever type. Maybe I ought to make you bleed a little.
1: You're too proud, Pargo. Those men of yours won't keep me from getting you if you reach for that gun.
3: What? You're bracing me? Me, little Jack Pargo?
1: Call it that. I don't like being threatened. I don't like braggarts, especially little ones.
3: There's an advantage in being little, mister.
1: Yeah, I know. You can hide under smaller rocks.
3: You make a smaller target.
1: Up here, look out!
3: Oh, my arm!
1: Hold it, all of you. Draw on Pargo, gets it dead center.
3: You heard him, man.
1: Where's the herd you shoved across the river, Pargo?
3: Sold. And what's it to you?
1: The money, then. Where is it? Throw down your saddlebag.
3: No!
1: You really want to make that choice?
3: No, wait. All right. You win for now.
1: You other men, toss your guns down easy.
3: You pay for this, stranger. If it takes every man I've got, I'll see that you never leave Texas alive.

0: I'll tell Duke you're here, Cassidy. You wait.
1: Hoppy, why ain't we running now we get the money?
2: Well, if we run, Pargo's men will catch us sooner or later.
1: Huh? Then what are we going to do?
2: Lacey said Duke Spengler was trying to go on us, that he wanted Big Ben cleaned up. Well, if he'll help, maybe we can rid Texas of little Jack Pargo for good.
3: Well, well, well. I'm Duke Spengler. Lacey tells me you outgrew, outshot, outtalked, and outbluffed little Jack Pargo and his toughest men. Why didn't you wait for your posse?
2: Sorry, no posse. There's just the two of us.
3: Just the two of you?
2: Yeah, I was hoping you'd lend a hand in fighting Pargo.
3: Oh, my, this is priceless. You see, I was hoping your posse would do the same thing. This is quite a pickle you've gotten me into. Quite.
2: You're supposedly as big as Pargo. Why do you need a posse?
3: Ah, but I'm only supposedly as big. You see, my friends, when I turned honest, I dismissed most of my old fighters. As a rancher, I had no need of thieves and gun hawks.
2: But you do need to be rid of little Jack Pargo.
1: If you're honest, that is.
3: Nasty, nasty tone. Please don't use it. I can assure you I'm only a cattle raiser. Though at the moment, I wish I did have a few of my old comrades. After seeing Lacey, Pargo will think I'm backing you.
2: Then you'll have to...
3: I must think it over. Join me at tea, and I'll give you my decision.

0: tea. Hoppy, I can't balance this little cup.
1: You'd better. The Duke may get mad. And don't let his manner fool you. Those white hands of his can handle a gun as well as a teacup.
0: You know, that helps me a lot.
2: Drop my good cup and they bury you tomorrow, old fellow.
3: Crumpet? Scone?
0: Maybe one of them little cakes, I'll...
3: Crumpet?
0: No, this cake will do fine. Thanks.
1: Decided what to do, Spengler?
3: Well, as I see it, the situation is essentially simple. Big Ben has only one bandit gang to get rid of now. Sooner or later, the law will do it. Did you notice my men riding in?
1: Yeah, about 20 or so.
3: All cowboys, not gunslingers, and busy with roundup and calf branding. Hardly equal to Pargo's bunch, you know.
1: Then how is it Pargo doesn't steal from you?
3: Pargo still thinks I am a bandit chief. He believes my ranch is only a cover and that I have the army I used to have. My past reputation stands me in good stead now.
1: But not us, I think.
3: Oh, sad but true. Now then, you will take the gold you stole from Pargo and be off the ranch by dark. I'm throwing you to the wolves. Another crumpet?

0: Hold still, Dern. I'll have you saddled in just a minute.
1: Well, not leaving with the gold, I hope.
0: Go someplace besides this barn, will you?
1: Don't let my looks bother you. All I want is the gold.
0: Hoppy wouldn't like that.
1: Where is he? Tell me or I'll blast you.
0: Well, he was over at the bunkhouse, but now he's right behind you.
1: What? Yeah. You're bluffing.
2: No, you drop your... Some of the meanness out of you, big fella.
1: No. You wouldn't dare shoot me here. Duke would... Hey, that ain't nice.
2: You want another?
1: Stop that.
2: Oh, come on, mister. Fall. Well, getting tired?
0: Whee! What a thick head. I'll bet your fist is busted, but he'll sleep a while.
2: Yeah.
0: Let's get her going.
3: Put your hands up, both of you.
0: Who?
2: Say, weren't you with Pargo this morning?
3: Forget the question. Just drop your guns and pack those saddlebags out to my horse. Walk with him, Whiskers.
2: You taking us to Pargo?
3: No. He wants you out of the country. Fast.
2: You know if I yell, Duke's men would get you.
3: Mm-hmm. And if I start playing corpse, I'm going to have company.
2: That was just a thought.
3: Keep it that way. Now, there's my horse. Put the bags on him.
2: Yeah. There.
3: All right. Now stand back. And play it careful. It wasn't your gold anyway. Adios.
2: I was getting a hunch it wasn't.
0: What's that? You mean that...
4: Who was that rider? What tricks are you two pulling?
2: Jasper, you sure get around for a tinware salesman. If I were you, I'd stay out of my sight before I remember the way you betrayed us this morning. You understand?
4: Oh, sure. I was just asking. No offense. I'm sorry about this morning. Excuse me.
0: Hoppy, let's hightail it.
2: We will. Right back to the river.
0: Right back to the... Oh, no. That's Fargo's territory.
2: We got some investigating to do. We'll take a detour and come up along the riverbank, but slow. I want to check for tracks. Come on.
0: Hoppy, we've checked 5 miles of riverbank. Ain't that enough?
2: Almost. Even in this moonlight, we wouldn't have missed the tracks of a big herd of cattle.
0: Well, those tracks we saw this morning are the only ones around. It was our herd. Ain't no question about that.
2: Maybe. There's one thing that's bothering me. What's that?
0: Where?
2: Moonlight on rifle barrels. It's an ambush. Ride for the river.
0: Hoppy, my horse is hurt. You go on.
2: Too late. If Fargo's men were surrounded...

0: Now, back to Hopalong Cassidy and our story, Danger Wears Two Faces. After discovering that the rustled herd he was trailing had been sold in Mexico, Hoppy took the gold payment from Little Jack Pargo, who admitted selling the herd. But later, one of Pargo's men stole the gold back. Then, as Hoppy and California investigate further, they are captured by Pargo's men in an ambush. Now, in a shack in Pargo's camp.
1: You didn't get very far, did you, Cassidy?
2: And that's because I was too smart. I sneaked close enough to hear them say where they were going, Pargo. I got them for you.
1: You'll be paid for it, sneak. Now, beat it.
2: Well, they ought to be worth $100. You wanted them very bad.
1: I never wanted anything so bad in my life. But get out of here, Jasper. You even smell like a traitor.
2: Oh, sure, little Jack. Sure, I'm going. I just wanted you to know how good a friend I am. I can help you a lot.
1: That unwashed louse. Now for you two. You're going to hate me worse than death.
3: Poppy, does he mean that...
4: Yeah, I broke his pride. Only a big man can take that.
1: Why, you... No. No, not yet. First, where's my gold?
3: No, act stupid. I suppose you don't know
4: California,
3: that...
4: don't say any more. That gold is our insurance.
1: Take your own advice. Whiskers, where's the gold?
3: Gold? What gold?
1: So, all right, I'll give you some time to think. But one way or the other, you tell me.
3: Hoppy, how soon do you think he'll be back?
4: Soon enough. I hope the man who took the gold from us comes first, though.
3: Huh?
4: I think he and Lacey were both acting on their own.
3: Well, if Pargo finds out that one of his men took the gold, he'll sure kill him.
4: Well, that's why the thief will have to help us escape. Keep us from talking to Pargo.
3: Oh. Speaking of the boogeyman...
5: Quiet. I've come to help you escape.
4: So we guessed. You can start on these ropes.
5: My name is Brannan. You know why I had to take that money?
4: You tell us.
5: Well, that was the payoff for several herds, all of which Pargo lumped together and ran across the Rio Grande. I thought those herds all came from my territory, but, well, I may be wrong.
4: Your territory? Say, what are you, a range detective?
5: Pretty good guess. Yeah, I'm with the Cattleman's Association, working out of San Antonio. Pargo's hit the ranches around there pretty hard.
4: Well, I guess he can sell as many cattle as he can steal.
5: Sure. $10 a head across the Rio Grande. No questions asked. Now, if you're square and part of that money belongs to you, you can claim it from our office. There. Now you're both free.
3: Thanks. Come on, Hoppy. Let's get out of here.
4: Why?
3: Why? Why? To stay alive, that's why.
4: I hate to run from crooks. Let's take Pargo and his men.
5: Why, you're insane. Beat it while you have a chance.
3: Oh, give up, Brannan. When Hoppy gets like this, he's a worry to his friends and a delight to undertake.
4: How many men does Pargo have here in camp with him?
5: 14. His lieutenants are the toughest outlaws in Texas.
4: Well, they think you're one of them. You get them to come in here one at a time?
5: Well, yes, I guess so. But, man, even if we can take them all, we'll never get out of Big Bend with them. Why, Pargo's men are...
4: Who wants to get out of Big Bend? Look, get us rope, lots of it, and a couple of guns, or clubs will do.
5: Be more. Well, all right.
4: As soon as we get the ropes cut into short lengths, we'll be ready. You wait until we've taken Pargo. He's coming back any time now. Once we have him, you can tell the others that he wants them here.
5: Check. It ought to be a breeze. Yeah, a breeze.
4: Now listen, this is what we'll do. Brannan, you call the men in here one by one. California, as they walk in the door...
3: Number 13. You know, this is getting monotonous.
4: Yeah, I'm glad there's only one more. My arm's tired. Go on, get him tied up.
3: Sure, sure. By now, I'm a darned expert.
5: Well, I got the last one outside. He was suspicious, so I pole-axed him a little. Well, I gotta hand it to you. It worked.
4: Yeah, so far.
5: Only now what? We can't stay here long. And if we ride towards town, some of Pargo's other men will spot us sure.
4: You can get to town all right alone. California and I'll take the prisoners over to Duke Spengler's ranch. We can make it that far, and Pargo's men won't dare search there.
5: If Spengler finds you, he'll massacre the lot. You're a loco.
4: Wait. Hang on to your hat, detective. I got an idea. Why don't we make it a clean sweep with both Pargo and Spengler?
3: Oh, no.
4: Can you round up some honest men in town for a posse?
5: I can get you 50. All deathly afraid of Pargo and Spengler.
4: Bring them to Spengler's place as quick as you can. Maybe when they see Spengler, Pargo, and their henchmen tied and helpless,
5: They'll drop dead.
4: Or they'll find courage enough to wipe out lawlessness in Big Ben.
5: True, but you'll need an army to take Duke Spengler.
4: But I have one. I got 15 prisoners. They'll be my army.
3: Crazy? Loco? Just plain nuts. Hoppy, these prisoners ain't gonna be no help.
4: They'd better be, or none of us will see morning.
6: You're crazy if you think I'll help.
4: If you help, Fargo, you get a fair trial. Don't, and Duke Spengler will catch us all. What'll your chances be with him?
6: Hmm? Oh, but you wouldn't do that. Why, he'd kill me in cold blood.
4: I was sure I could count on your cooperation. Pull up.
3: There's a light in the ranch house, Hoppy. Duke's still up.
4: It's the bunkhouse we have to take first. Now listen close, Pargo. You're in on this. The prisoners stay tied, but I'll pack them down one at a time and lay them in a circle around the ranch house.
3: What about them empty rifles you loaded in that extra horse?
4: I'll put one of them in each prisoner's arm. In the dark, Duke's men won't know they're tied up. The moonlight will shine off the gun barrels. Pargo's untied and goes with us.
3: With an empty rifle, I'll bet. Just more bluff.
4: Only when we take the bunkhouse. When we hit the ranch house, Pargo will carry loaded guns with us behind him. We may need him to fight as well as bluff.
3: That's great. You know, Hoppy, there's times when I wish I'd taken up hog raising like my pappy wanted me to.

0: Well, taking the bunkhouse was easy enough.
1: Sure. That man, 8 men were sleeping. But where's the rest?
0: Well, 6 or 8 of them should be night riding or at line camps. The rest will be in that ranch house with Duke and Lacey.
1: So now we try our bluff out on all of them.
0: Yeah, we got Pargo's men all moved to circle the ranch house. Pargo, here's your guns. Hold them down at your side until we crash in the front door. I'll cover you till then. Try to lift the guns and...
2: I get the picture. Let's get on with it.
1: Hoppy, we can see from here. Through that window. Duke and Lacey, 4 men with them.
0: Uh-huh. You take that side window, California. We'll take the front door. And good luck.
1: Sure.
0: Good luck to you.
2: You won't need it. Just what if this stupid bluff don't work?
0: Then we're in for one whale of a fight, Pargo. Quiet and try the door.
2: It's unlocked. Shall we go in?
0: Let's.
3: Your drink out, gentlemen. A toast to being honest.
4: Raise him, Duke!
5: Don't move!
4: I'll drill the man who wiggles your fingers!
5: Guns in the middle of the floor, all of you.
3: Here, what is all this?
4: Don't be stubborn, Duke. My men have your house surrounded. Toss the guns down and don't forget the one in your vest pocket.
6: My, my, my. This is a predicament. And there's a wrong note somewhere. Ah, yes. This can't be your play, Pargo. You'd have blasted us from the windows and talked later.
0: Take a look out the windows if you don't believe us.
6: Oh, I don't, my friend. I don't.
0: All right, then. You throw those guns down or do you die because Duke is playing tough?
6: No, you fools, wait!
4: Don't!
6: Yeah. Well, I see I must pay for my past sins, after all.
0: And your present ones, Duke. Lacey, your guns.
7: I'll stick by Duke.
6: Seems we have no choice, Lacey.
0: That's the way it looks, Duke.
8: Duke, they're trying to bluff you. There's men outside it. Gotcha, you little weasel. Watch it, Hoppy.
6: You're mine, Pargo.
0: Back, Pargo. Make him pay.
9: Now, back to Hopalong Cassidy.
10: Well, we've rounded up all the prisoners, Cassidy. What a scrap that must have been. Duke, Pargo, Jasper, and Lacey are done for. That Lacey, it took 2 gunloads to make him cash.
0: Ah, they'd have stretched rope anyhow. Duke was still a rustler.
10: Oh, but that couldn't be. Only Pargo's been crossing the Rio.
0: Duke had a better scheme than selling rustled cattle in Mexico for $10 a head. The way I figured, he organized this ranch so he could hold the herds, change the brands, and then later send them to Abilene or Dodge.
10: Say, he'd get 3 times that price in Abilene.
0: And he could play it honest. Duke knew sooner or later the law would wipe out the bandits of Big Bend.
1: Hoppy, you think our herd's in Duke's ranch then, huh?
0: Yeah, he tried to steer us on Pargo a little too forcefully. Besides, his cowboys were all carrying straight rods of iron when they came in. Running iron. That was a giveaway. They were changing brands.
10: Well, sure. No honest rancher would use running irons. They're too slow. They always have irons with their brand fixed on the end. Instead of drawing the brand, all the cowboy has to do is stamp it on the hide of the cow.
0: That's right. Well, this should end Big Ben's outlaws.
10: I'll say. Now, you inspired the honest folks here. By tomorrow, there'll be 100 men combing the brakes for crooks.
0: That sounds like action. Maybe California and I could help.
1: Watch that. Hoppy, doggone it. If you get me into one more fight, I'm going to call off our partnership and do something peaceful. I'll take up hog raising. You know, like my pappy wanted me to.
0: Peaceful?
1: Yeah.
0: I'll bet you couldn't take it. Come on, call a hog.
1: Sure, sure. Good gravy, you're right. Lead me to that fighting, Hoppy. I sure can't stand to hear myself do that again.
9: Well, Hoppy and California really had a scrap on their hands that time. And so ends Danger Wears 2 Faces. In their next adventure, Hoppy easily proves that crooks are fools. And it's a story you won't want to miss. It's called California or Bust. Hopalong Cassidy, starring William Boyd, is transcribed and produced in the West by Walter White, Jr. Danger Wears 2 Faces was written by Herb Purdom, with original music under the personal direction of Albert Glasser. All stories are based upon the characters created by Clarence E. Mulford. This is a Commodore production.

Blue Beetle. Sweeping down upon the underworld of Smash Gangland comes the mysterious, all-powerful character who is a problem to the police, but a crusader for law. In reality, Dan Garrett, a rookie patrolman, loved by everyone, but suspected by none of being the Blue Beetle. As the Blue Beetle, he hides behind a strange mask and a suit of impenetrable blue chain armor, flexible as silk, but stronger than steel.

0: Today's episode of the Fox feature, The Blue Beetle, is entitled Finesse in Diamonds. The wealthy and beautiful wife of Benjamin Bannister, the oil magnate, claims to have been robbed of the famous Bannister diamond necklace, along with other jewelry of lesser value. A peculiar fact of the case is that there appears to have been two robberies. The first, as she was leaving the Starlight Club, a famous dance rendezvous, and another at some unknown time. Apprehension of thugs who stripped a diamond necklace from her throat just outside the Starlight Club disclosed the fact that the necklace they stole was a fake. But the real necklace is still missing. As our story opens, Patrolman Dan Garrett, who is really the Blue Beetle, is discussing the case with his friend and confidant, Dr. Franz, the chemist.
1: Danny, this Bannister jewel robbery is a very interesting case.
2: Yes, it is, Doc.
1: From what you've read of it in the papers, do you believe Mrs. Bannister's social secretary is guilty?
2: Well, the evidence so far is rather convincing. Some of the jewelry was found in the girl's room.
1: But couldn't that have been planted there by the crooks?
2: Yeah, that's possible.
1: Mrs. Bannister doesn't directly accuse her social secretary, Lucy Ridgway, according to this newspaper.
2: But the real necklace is still missing.
1: Yes. Mrs. Bannister claims Lucy Ridgway brought the necklace to her from the safe and fastened it about her neck just before she left for the Starlight Club.
2: That must have been the fake necklace.
1: Yes.
2: But that still doesn't prove anything against Lucy Ridgway.
1: According to Mrs. Bannister, she and the Ridgway girl are the only ones who know the combination of the wall safe, except Mr. Bannister, who was out west somewhere on business.
2: The diamond necklace was insured for $500,000, wasn't it?
1: Yes. Are you going to work on this case, Danny?
2: Oh, I don't think so, Doc. The Acme Insurance Company has its own investigators, the best in the country. And besides, it's out of the Blue Beetle's line. No unfortunate individuals are involved.
1: There's the phone. Excuse me, Danny. Bannister claims Lucy Ridgway brought the necklace to her from the safe and fastened it about her neck just before she left for the Starlight Club.
2: That must have been the fake necklace.
1: Yes.
2: But that still doesn't prove anything against Lucy Ridgway.
1: According to Mrs. Bannister, she and the Ridgway girl are the only ones who know the combination of the wall safe, except Mr. Bannister, who was out west somewhere on business.
2: The diamond necklace was insured for $500,000, wasn't it?
1: Yes. Are you going to work on this case, Danny?
2: Oh, I don't think so, Doc. The Acme Insurance Company has its own investigators, the best in the country. And besides, it's out of the Blue Beetle's line. No unfortunate individual.

0: Oh, hello, Charlie. Yes, he's here. Just a moment. It's for you, Danny. Charlie Storm of the Sun.
1: Thanks, Doc.
2: Hello, Charlie.
1: Now, what's on your mind?
2: What? Really? Your girl's sister.
1: Oh, I didn't know that.
2: What? Yes, sure. Sure, you bet I will, Charlie. Sure, goodbye.
0: Sounds like the Blue Beetle will be sharpening his nippers soon.
3: Yes, Charlie Storm just told me Lucy Ridgway is his girl's sister. And he wants me to see what I can do to help her out of this jam.
0: Well, what are you going to do?
3: Have a talk with the Ridgway girl. And then get Mannigan and drive down to the Bannister place and interview Mrs. Bannister. The commissioner will assign me to the case.
0: I think he'll do that all right.
3: If he doesn't, I'll have to operate entirely as the Blue Beetle. I'm not ready to do that until I can get certain information.
0: Well, good luck to you, Danny.
3: Thanks, Doc. I'll be back later.
0: I'll have your Blue Beetle chain armor and mask and equipment ready when you need them.
3: That's fine. Well, so long. It looks as if I was going to be up to my neck in diamonds, but they won't be around my neck.
4: Ridgway girl, Dan.
3: Nice. I'm Dan Garrett, Miss Ridgway, a friend of Charlie Storm.
5: Oh, yes?
3: Charlie asked me to do what I can to help you in this unfortunate case. Now, suppose you tell me what you know about this jewel robbery.
5: Well, all I know is that the night Mrs. Bannister was held up and robbed of what proved to be a joke diamond necklace, I was awakened by Mrs. Bannister and some police officers and questioned about the disappearance of a diamond necklace.
3: Were you aware of the fact that there were two almost identical necklaces?
5: Yes. Mrs. Bannister told me some time ago her husband had urged her to have a duplicate necklace made of imitation diamonds to wear when she went out in public. She had such a necklace made, and when the necklaces were delivered by the jeweler, I put both boxes in the safe.
3: You and Mrs. Bannister were the only ones who knew the combination of that safe.
5: Mr. Bannister also knew it.
3: Ah. Either way, I believe.
5: That's right.
3: Well, now, what can you tell me about Mrs. Bannister's private life that might be helpful in solving this mystery? What has she done recently, and with whom has she been associating?
5: Oh, I'm afraid I couldn't divulge things like that.
3: Now, I assure you, Miss Ridgway, the information will only be used to right any wrong that has been done.
5: Well, Mrs. Bannister has been losing heavily at bridge recently. She's been rather more than attentive to Don Ricardo, the orchestra leader at the Starlight Club, since Mr. Bannister has been away, And last week, she had a long interview with Mr. McCaffrey, a private detective from the Acme Insurance Company.
3: Before the robbery?
5: Yes.
3: Have you any idea what the interview was about?
5: No, but I noticed she seemed quite thoughtful after he left and a bit more cheerful, as if something had relieved her mind.
3: That's very interesting.
5: Oh, please, when can I get out of this horrible place? The disgrace of it, being put into jail like a common thief.
3: No, don't worry, Miss Ridgway. I'm on your side, and I'll do what I can for you. But I think that for the present, you're safer in than out of jail.

0: Well, Lonnie, I got the commissioner to assign us to this Bannister case like you asked me to. Now, where do we go from here?
1: We separate at the next corner.
0: What's that? Say, what sort of a game is this?
1: Sorry, Mike, but we've got to work fast in this case. And we can get results quicker if we each work on separate leads. That way, we'll still be solving the case together.
0: Okay. Well, what do we do?
1: Well, you run over to the Bannisters' townhouse and interview Mrs. Bannister.
0: What do I ask her?
1: Ask her what her interview with McCaffrey of the Acme Insurance Company was about. And also ask her if it's true that she's lost heavily at bridge recently.
0: Well, maybe she'll refuse to answer the questions.
1: That doesn't matter. The important thing is to study her reactions to the questions.
0: Okay. Well, what are you going to do?
1: I'm going to make some important phone calls. I'll see you later at headquarters.
0: Okay, but if Mrs. Bannister throws me out of my ear, I'd take you across me knee and paddle your pants.
2: If you can be thrown out of your ear by a woman, you're too weak to paddle my pants.
3: Everything's ready for you, Danny.
1: Thanks, Doc. Now, I'll only take the magic ray and the Blue Beetle flashlight with me tonight. I've got a lot of ground to cover, and I want to travel light.
3: Where?

0: Blue Beetle heading for tonight?
1: The Strathaven Arms Apartments.
0: Who's your host?
1: Don Ricardo, the orchestra leader. According to the information I got over the phone from Charlie Storm...
0: Is Ricardo in on this robbery?
1: I don't know, but I'm going to find out.
0: What about this McCaffrey, the insurance company's investigator?
1: Well, there's something fishy about him. I called the office today, but he wasn't in.
0: Did Manigan get any valuable information out of Mrs. Bannister?
1: Just a Park Avenue manor and a threat of legal action against the city if they sent any more policemen to ask impudent questions.
0: Oh, poor Manigan. I'll bet his face was red.
1: Yes. Well, I've got to be going, Doc. Ricardo was just about playing his closing number at the Starlight Club. So long, Doc. Diamonds are trumps, and the Blue Beetle is playing to win.

0: Let's quit playing cards and have another look at the necklace.
1: Well, there it is.
0: Oh, boy, they sure are pretty messy sparklers.
2: Yes, we should realize quite a sum of money on them. Is it not so, Mac?
1: About $100,000.
2: Huh? Is that all?
1: Sure. The necklace has to be broken up, the diamond sold separately.
2: Oh, I see.
0: Well, then there's a part of the insurance your company pays over to the Bannister dame, hey, Mac?
1: That's right. We'll get 20% of that.
0: Well, that's another $100,000.
2: With my share, I can go home to South America and marry my sweet senorita.
0: Say, where's the fence? You said he was coming over tonight and make us a bid on these sparklers.
1: He'll be here in a minute. That's probably him now. Open the door, Ricardo.
2: All right. The Blue Beetle! Who is it, this Blue Beetle? I do not know him.
0: Oh, he's a masquerader.
1: He runs down criminals. I'm afraid you're on the wrong track, Blue Beetle. There are no criminals here.
2: Well, what is it you want?
1: I'd like to talk with you alone, Ricardo.
2: Oh, but what about? As you see, we are playing cards.
1: Now, why not deal me in? I'll make the forfeit bridge. We're expecting the other player any minute. And are these the stakes here, this string of glass beads?
0: Mac, he calls them...
3: Quiet, Trigger.
1: Your friend seems to resent my calling these things beads.
0: What, drop that necklace, Blue Beetle, or
1: I... Quiet, Trigger, I said. You must pardon my friend, Blue Beetle. He's laboring under the impression that those glass beads in that necklace are real diamonds.
4: So I gathered. I must say this necklace is a very good imitation of the famous Bannister necklace. Ah, that must be your fourth at bridge, so I'll be going. I'll talk with you some other time, Ricardo. By the way, gentlemen, if your visitor is by any chance a fence to whom you hope to sell the necklace, I'm sure he'll verify the word of the Blue Beetle. Those diamonds are fakes.
5: Were the diamonds in the possession of Ricardo, Mac, and Trigger fakes? And if they were fakes, who has the real diamond necklace? Can the Blue Beetle pick up another clue and locate the missing gems? Or is Lucy Ridgway an accessory to the real thief? These questions will be answered in the next episode of The Blue Beetle.

Blue Beetle is a copyrighted Fox feature, appearing in Mystery Men Comics magazine and the Blue Beetle magazine. The Blue Beetle is on the air twice a week on this same station. 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And don't forget to listen in to... The Blue Beetle.

0: Vito. Sweeping down upon the underworld to smash gangland comes
1: the mysterious, all-powerful character who is a problem to the police, but a crusader for law. He's a strange mask and a suit of impenetrable blue chain armor, flexible as silk, but stronger than steel.

0: Today's episode of the Fox feature, The Blue Beetle, is part two of the story entitled, The Nest in Diamonds. The famous Bannister diamond necklace, valued at $500,000, is missing. Lucy Ridgway, Mrs. Bannister's social secretary, is in jail, accused of being implicated in the theft. So far, two necklaces, both fakes, but resembling the real necklace, have been discovered. One which was stripped from Mrs. Bannister's neck by thugs as she was leaving the Starlight Club, and another by the Blue Beetle, which he found in the possession of Don Ricardo, leader of the Starlight Orchestra, and a man called Max, whom the Blue Beetle suspects of being McCaffrey, an investigator for the Acme Insurance Company. As our story opens, Patrolman Dan Garrett, who is secretly the Blue Beetle, is discussing the case with his friend and confidant, Dr. Franz, the chemist.
1: You could have knocked me over with a feather when I picked up that necklace at Ricardo's apartment and discovered it was a fake.
2: I can well imagine. That makes two fakes.
1: Yes.
2: What about McCaffrey, Don Ricardo, and Trigger, as you say he was called?
1: I imagine I'll run into them again shortly.
2: Couldn't you arrest them?
1: Only on suspicion. Remember, I caught them with a fake necklace as the Blue Beetle. The Blue Beetle can't testify in court.
2: Yeah, that's right. But it seems a shame. According to this morning's paper, Ricardo was sailing for South America tonight.
1: What? Are you sure?
2: Well, as I remember, it said Don Ricardo, popular Starlight Club officer leader, is sailing tonight on the Cristobal for South America.
1: Well, I've got to stop him somehow.
2: Yeah, but how?
1: The ship sails at midnight, doesn't it?
2: I believe so.
1: I've got it. We'll pick him up just as he's sailing and hold him as a material witness in this case. At least it'll give us a little more time to run down the real thief.
2: Well, won't Ricardo's arrest scare off the others?
1: I'll wait until the last moment before sailing. In the meantime, I've got a busy time ahead of me.
2: Can I help you, Danny?
1: Yes, Doc. You might have your recording equipment hooked up to your telephone. So if I should call you at any time on my portable wireless telephone, you could record anything I pick up.
2: All right, Danny. Where are you going now?
1: To get the combination of a Bannister safe from Lucy Ridgway. I'll be back shortly and pick up the camera and photoelectric equipment. I may catch a thief with a camera.

0: you think you can double-cross me, Mrs. Bannister, and get away with it, you're mistaken.
1: But you yourself suggested the plan for hiding the necklace so I could collect insurance and pay off my gambling debt.
0: Yes, but the necklace you left in the safe was a fake.
1: A fake? Well, what do you mean?
0: Just that. I took that necklace from the safe myself. The fence examined the necklace and declared it a fake.
1: What's a fake?
0: A man who disposes of stolen goods.
1: But you said nothing about disposing of the jewels. You said they were to be hidden for a while until I could raise the money to refund the burglary insurance payment later when the jewels were found.
0: Don't be a fool, Mrs. Bannister. Where could you ever hope to raise money to pay back the insurance?
1: My husband, he would...
0: He would divorce you if he knew the facts in the case.
2: Beg pardon, madam, but there's a police officer outside, a patrolman Garrett, who wishes to speak to you.
1: Wishes to speak to me? What... Well, what shall I do?
2: He must have been waiting some time, madam. I didn't see him come in.
1: What do you think, Mr. McCaffrey?
0: See him. It won't do any harm.
1: Oh, very well. You may show him in, William.
2: Very good, madam.
1: You don't think he overheard anything, do you?
0: No, he's only a cop.
2: Patrolman Dan Garrett.
3: Good evening, Mrs. Bannister. I see you're not alone.
1: This is Mr. McCaffrey of the Acme Insurance Company.
0: Oh,
1: yeah. He's as much interested in my missing necklace as I am.
3: I can well imagine. I just wanted to ask you to identify this photograph I have here.
1: Well, that's my husband. And he's standing in front of our wall safe.
0: What's that he has in his hand?
1: It's my necklace. When was this photograph taken, officer?
3: Late this afternoon by a secret device at your country estate.
1: Then he had the real necklace all the time and is just putting it back in the safe.
3: Perhaps. Well, Mr. McCaffrey, I suppose this will clear up your part in this case. The law will interview Mr. Bannister later.
0: Yes, of course. Well, I'd better be going. I have a lot of details to attend to. Goodbye, Mrs. Bannister. Goodbye, Officer Garrett. I'll be seeing you.
3: Yes, I'm sure of it, Mr. McCaffrey.

0: Did you record the Bannister-McCaffrey conversation earlier this evening, Doc?
1: Yes, Danny. It wasn't very loud, but it's intelligible.
0: Good. I had the mouthpiece of the portable wireless phone against the wall while they were talking in the next room. The butler almost caught me.
1: Well, you got enough to make it hot for McCaffrey.
0: Yes, and I'm going to make it hotter yet for him if my hunch is right.
1: Well, what are you going to do?
0: Well, as they say in bridge, the Blue Beetle is going to finesse in diamonds.

0: Now, Trigger, you keep watch outside while I go in and rifle the safe. I've still got the combination Mrs. Bannister gave me.
1: Okay, Mac.
0: If you hear anybody coming, give me the hoot owl call.
1: Sure, Mac, I got you.
0: I'll pick up the real necklace this time, and we'll join Ricardo and beat it for Rio on the Cristobal tonight.
1: I've always wanted to go to South America.
0: Well, you're practically on your way. Now, keep your eyes and your ears open. This is the library. There's the wall safe. This is going to be easy. What's that? Yeah, these old houses are certainly spooky. Well, now for the safe. Right to 12. Left twice to 6. Then right to 10. That's got it. There's somebody coming. That's Trigger's call. Well, here's the real necklace, and now to make our getaway. The Blue Beetle.
2: Yes, the Blue Beetle. Your game is up, McCaffrey, you double-crossing insurance investigator.
0: So, you know.
2: Yeah, the Blue Beetle knows everything. Hand over that necklace.
0: Try and get it.
2: That's just what I intend to do.
0: Trigger!
2: Call your gunman. I'll take him on, too. That's for justice. And that's for Lucy Ridgway. And that's for law and order.
1: And that's for the Blue Beetle. He's out cold. Hey, Mac, come on, let's grab him. Hey, come on, get up. The cops will be here any minute.
0: Help me up.
1: Okay. You got the necklace?
0: Yeah. It's on the floor. Where's the Blue Beetle?
1: Over there on the floor. I count him.
0: Yeah, good work. Give me the necklace and let's go. We've just got time enough to make the boat. So long, Blue Beetle. I'll tell Ricardo you couldn't join us for a hand of bridge.

0: Hello? Bannister speaking. Who?
1: The Blue Beetle. What? McCaffrey has the real necklace? Where? The steamship Cristobal, Pier 46. Well, I'll be right down. What? Well, all right, I won't call the police. I'll come alone. Goodbye.
2: Don't worry, boys. Look, those men down there are ready to take in the gangplank.
3: And I hope they make it snappy. Me knives is all of a twitter.
2: Don't lose your nerve now, Trigger. We're in the clear.
4: But look, the gangplank is going away.
2: Yeah, we're off. On our way to Rio with $500,000 worth of jewels in our pockets.
4: Shall we go below and make a game with the guards?
2: That's a great idea. Good for relaxing the nerves. How about it, Trigger?
3: Swell. If we only had a force, we could play bridge.
5: Blue Beetle, your fourth at bridge. And diamonds are trumps.
6: Look out, Mac, while I rub him out.
1: Hold it, Trigger. That's the use. He's got us. We can't get off the ship.
5: A wise decision. Now, let's go up and visit the captain.
7: Just a minute, please. Are these the men, Blue Beetle?
5: Yes. You're Mr. Bannister?
7: I am.
5: These are your men. And here's a photograph I took earlier this evening with my photoelectric camera of McCaffrey here at your wall safe.
2: Oh, that was the click I heard.
5: That's right. Enough evidence to convict you. Now hand over the necklace to Mr. Bannister.
2: Here it is.
5: Are these the real diamonds, Mr. Bannister?
7: Yes, these are genuine. I put them in the safe myself when I got back from the West. I had them in a secret hiding place. I had a duplicate made, and apparently Mrs. Bannister had one made also.
5: Then we'll turn these men over to the captain, who'll send them ashore with us under guard on the pilot boat. You can prosecute them.
7: I don't wish to prosecute. I have the real necklace. My wife has confessed, and I have forgiven her. I wish to avoid scandal and forget this case as quickly as possible.
5: Will you see that Lucy Ridgway is released from jail and her name cleared?
7: It shall be done immediately. And I'll see to it that she will lose nothing by her unfortunate experience.
5: That's great. Well, the Blue Beetle's job is done. You crooks are getting off easy. Take the Blue Beetle's advice and stay away from York City.
8: So the Blue Beetle ended another racket, saved a foolish woman from the consequences of her first misstep, and restored the good name of an innocent young girl. The moral of the story is, one falsehood leads to many, and one misstep may lead one farther and farther along the path of crime. Further adventures of the Blue Beetle will be presented in the next episode of the Blue Beetle.

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0: Thank you, Dee Kirby. Well, here we are, Rosie, embarking on another week of merriment and song.
1: Nice work, isn't it?
0: Can't beat it. Say, who's on first?
1: You.
0: I thought I was on second.
1: No.
0: Oh.

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Congratulations, you made it. You can make it if you try. You've done it again. This is massive. Great. 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

0: Well, now today, we intend to tell you how to succeed in business without even having a steady job or an office.
1: Sort of a radio version of the Broadway show How to Succeed in Business Without Even Trying.
0: Yeah, we got a clearance from Abe Burroughs. This is especially for the listeners to this program. It's a tip-off on an easy touch.
2: Well, I'm interested in an easy touch.
1: Who isn't?
2: What's the formula for success with the minimum of effort?
0: Well, Ken, pack your bag now and get ready. When I tell you about this touch, you're going to pack your bag and you're going to take off for this place. Because it's the only place in the world where you can make money by just keeping your eyes open.
1: No work involved? Where is this Shangri-La?
0: This is in East Greenland. That's the place to make money easily.
2: East Greenland?
1: Shangri-La got chilly.
0: You see, in East Greenland, if you spot a commercial animal, you just tell the hunters. The hunters go and get the animal, and you share in the proceeds of the hunt. That's all you have to do. Just spot the quarry.
1: Just sit there on a hunk of ice and keep your eyes open. Is that
0: That's
1: it?
0: That's all you got to do.
1: Oh.
0: For instance, one of the local Eskimos in East Greenland, he saw a great big polar bear, so he ran and told the hunters. Well, they dashed out in their little kayaks, and within an hour or so, the bear had been shot, skinned, and the skin, of course, you know, the polar bear skin, which is the most valuable part, went to the Eskimo, who spotted the bear and tipped off the hunters.
2: I get it. Sort of a finder's fee, huh?
1: He didn't have to go out and join the hunt or anything.
0: No, the kid just sat there, waited for the hunters to do the work. He got the skin, they got the rest of the bear.
2: So, it pays to keep your eyes open in East Greenland, I'd say.
1: Pays to keep your eyes open anywhere.
2: And with that sage conclusion, we segue to song.

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1: When you're in your favorite store, get the gum worth looking for. 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
0: get the package with the spear, and you'll know enjoyment's here. Be sure it's Wrigley's gum.
2: Now, Buddy Cole is fixing to head south of the border. Now, this kid's not really on the lam or anything. He's just heading there musically, I mean. Really just a figure of speech. He's not taking it on the Arthur Duffy. Nothing like that. He's going to play the karaoke.

0: Say, isn't that quite a custom they have up there in East Greenland?
1: Animal spotting?
0: Mm-hmm. Sort of the unwritten law, you know, of the Eskimo. First one to see a wild animal, he wins it. You know, if it can be caught.
2: That's a very safe way of hunting, isn't it?
0: Don't even get a scratch on you.
1: How simple. Just point the polar bear out and you back off and let the hunters do the dirty work.
0: Mm-hmm. The beautiful thing about this is that women and children and old people can share in it, too, and also disabled people. You know, they don't just have to sit around doing nothing. They just sit around and keep their eyes peeled for a polar bear, a seal, or a walrus. They just keep looking out to sea, and all they have to do is sound the alarm. Bang. They're in business.
1: That's a very fair and civilized way of conducting things, isn't it?
2: Well, a study in the humanities, for sure.
0: Yeah. See, old folks don't have to sit around whittling or twiddling their thumbs. They keep active and occupied. Keep their eyes open. Spot something.
2: Now, the first one to spot a song gets to sing it.
0: Oh, I hope that's me.

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That's a week from Friday night. Sportsorama, right here.

0: time. Ain't we got fun?
1: Well, this is the end for today. And remember, folks, keep your eyes open in East Greenland or wherever you are.
2: Yes, it pays to be alert.
1: Be a polar bear watcher.
3: Like a bird watcher, huh?
1: No, not exactly. A bird watcher's soul is rewarded. A polar bear watcher's purse is rewarded.
2: See you tomorrow, friends.

Crosby and Rosemary Clooney with Buddy Cole's music were presented from Hollywood, produced by Bill Morrow and Myrtle McKenzie. This is Ken Carpenter inviting you to join us again tomorrow.

0: Yes, it's the Abbott and Costello Show, produced and transcribed in Hollywood for your listening and laughing pleasure, with chuckles by the carload and music by Matty Malnick. So hold on to your chairs, folks, for here they are, Bud Abbott and Lou Costello!
1: Stop that noise.
2: Oh, why, excuse me, Abbott, I couldn't help it. Ladies and gentlemen, this is strictly to the audience. Ladies and gentlemen, right now we introduce our new special feature on the Abbott and Costello program called Start the Music. To the person that can identify this tune, we will give a beautiful television set. Now, here's the tune.
3: I know! That's the third note in the second movement of George Gershwin's Rhapsody in Blue.
2: Blabbermouth. That ends our contest.
1: Cut that out and come over here. Where were you this afternoon?
2: Uncle Mike got arrested. He was standing in the front door in his long underwear when they surprised him.
1: Why didn't he escape through the back door?
2: He couldn't. It was buttoned down too tight.
1: Right. Well, never mind your Uncle Mike. Who's that letter from?
2: That's from my Uncle Tom. He settled down in Egypt. Now he's got a harem with 3,000 wives. It's great.
1: I can imagine, with 3,000 wives.
2: Yeah, he says that every morning when he comes down to breakfast, he sings the harem song.
1: The harem song? What's that?
2: I call everybody darling.
1: What a bunch of idiots in your family. I don't know why I associate with you. I've got royal blood in my veins.
2: Oh, you have?
1: Yes,
2: well,
1: my grandmother...
2: I beg your pardon?
1: That's mine, yes. My grandmother went back to Sir Walter Raleigh.
2: My grandmother smokes a pipe too, you know. You know, I gotta leave now, Abbott. I got a date with my new girl. She's from Texas. She's a real cowgirl. She spends all her time with her cattle. She eats with the cattle, she sleeps with the cattle, and practically lives with the cattle.
1: Are you going to make love with her?
2: Well, only if the wind is right.
0: Folks, you're in for some real laughs with our zany stars tonight. But before they continue, listen to this.

0: right, Costello? What was all the excitement at your house last night?
1: I beg your pardon?
0: What was all the excitement at your house last night?
1: Well, my uncle and I came home loaded, and he started an argument with my Aunt May. She wanted him to stay home, and he wanted to go out, so he put his foot down.
0: What happened?
1: He went out like a light. My Aunt May dragged him upstairs, put him to bed. Then some neighbors dropped over to play some cards with Aunt May, and while they were playing, that's when the accident happened.
0: What accident?
1: Somebody held a gin, and Uncle Mike broke his leg trying to get downstairs.
0: Costello, your Uncle Mike is a lazy loafer, just like the rest of your family. Your brother Pat is always hanging out in Hollywood and Vine. And
2: just a second.
0: What do you mean, just a second?
2: Just a second. My brother Pat has a right to be on the corner of Hollywood and Vine. He's a veteran, and he's looking for a house.
0: Wait a minute. I thought the government built him a house.
2: That's the one he's looking for. It keeps blowing away.
0: Is your brother Pat still going with that rancher's daughter out in the valley, Lou?
2: Nope, he's married to her now.
0: Well, that's fine. After 15 years, he finally married her. What got into him?
2: Buckshot.
0: Buckshot. He married her because her father is one of the biggest cattlemen in Nevada. Someday she'll own all that cattle.
2: How can you say that, Abbott? Does my brother Pat look like the type of guy that would marry a woman for her prime ribs?
0: Costello, why do you always talk like a nincompoop and act like an idiot?
2: Because I refuse to put on airs.
0: Well, never mind that. I noticed you bought a lot of medical books yesterday. What are you doing with them?
2: I'm studying plastic surgery, Abbott.
0: You a surgeon. You don't know the first thing about surgery.
2: Listen, you. I once operated on a guy, took his brain out and put in a bottle of alcohol.
0: You took a man's brain out?
2: Early.
0: Where is he now?
2: Last November, he got elected to Congress.
0: You a doctor? What proof have you got that you're a doctor?
2: Just look at the label on the inside of my coat here. Quick, come on. What does it say?
0: Hot Shafter and Mars.
2: I'll read the rest of it.
0: Baltimore.
2: And the rest of it. What does it say?
0: M.D.
2: M.D. There you are. Any more questions?
3: Mr. Costello.
0: Oh, who's this guy, Costello?
2: This is my new chauffeur, Milton. What is it, Milton?
3: I did the shopping just like you told me to.
2: Yeah.
3: I drove all up and down Hollywood Boulevard.
2: Right.
3: Here's a key to your car and a steering wheel.
4: The keys and the steering wheel. Where is the rest of the car?
3: All up and down Hollywood Boulevard.
0: Costello, why do you let an idiot like that drive your car?
2: Well, it ain't his fault, Abbott. The traffic is getting worse here in California every day. Next week, they're putting in some new traffic laws.
0: New traffic laws?
2: Yes, every driver in Hollywood is going to have to drive with a big stein of beer alongside of him or on the front seat.
0: Well, how will that help?
2: Well, everybody knows that two heads are better than one.
0: Well, we'll have plenty of new laws, Costello, now that President Truman has gone back to the White House and Governor Dewey's gone back to Albany.
2: And Congress has gone back to sleep.
0: Costello, you have no right to make fun of our present administration.
2: Yeah, but I was only kidding. When Truman was elected, I sent him a telegram. No kidding, I did, too. Of congratulations. And for Christmas, I even sent President Truman's little dog a flute.
0: You sent the president's dog a flute?
2: A flute. And why not? When Harry plays the piano, who'll be able to tell whether the pooch is sharp or flat?
5: Well, boys. Did I hear you discussing politics, huh? Let me introduce myself. I'm Senator Cobb from Cobbler's Knob. Glad to meet you, boys.
0: Senator Cobb from Cobbler's Knob.
2: Sounds like a new character coming into the show.
0: Uh-huh. I don't believe I ever heard of you.
5: You never heard of me?
0: I don't think so.
5: I'm the man that put in that great big pipeline. The pipeline from California all the way to Washington, D.C.
2: To carry oil from the oil fields?
5: No, sir. This pipeline carried chocolate marshmallow sundaes with whipped cream and hot fudge sauce clear across the country.
0: How did it work?
5: Well, it worked fine, but for one little thing.
0: And what was that?
5: The pipeline busted in Missouri, and half of St. Louis got gooey. So long, Louis.
2: You know, I'm glad that Senator Cobb dropped in, Abbott. Maybe he can help my Uncle Mike get us in...
5: The pipeline from California all the way to Washington, D.C.
2: To carry oil from the oil fields?
5: No, sir. This pipeline carried chocolate marshmallow sundaes with whipped cream and hot fudge sauce clear across the country.
0: How did it work?
5: Well, it worked fine, but for one little thing.
0: And what was that?
5: The pipeline busted in Missouri, and half of St. Louis got gooey. So long, Louie.
2: You know, I'm glad that Senator Cobb dropped in, Abbott.

0: know, I'm glad that Senator Cobb dropped in, Abbott. Maybe he can help my Uncle Mike get his invention patented.
1: Your Uncle Mike's got an invention now?
0: Yep. It does away with all those wet paint signs on freshly painted buildings.
1: How does it work?
0: Well, when somebody starts to touch the paint, a voice yells, "Get away from there! The paint is wet! Don't touch that! The paint is wet!"
1: Well, wait a minute. Where does the voice come from?
0: My Aunt May. She sits on the roof.
2: Hello, boys.
1: Well, it's our lovely secretary. Viola Vaughn.
0: Oh, yes, Viola Vaughn.
1: You look beautiful tonight, Viola. How about you and I stepping out after the show?
0: No, you don't have it. Viola's going out with me.
2: Oh, well, I hate to disappoint you boys, but tonight I'm giving my cat a bath.
0: Well, how about tomorrow night?
2: Tomorrow night I'm taking my cat to the cat show.
0: How about Saturday night?
2: Oh, Saturday night I'll be busy.
0: What's your cat doing? You know, Viola, I got a beautiful cat. It's a Persian cat, and it's very unusual. Every night it sits on a fence and calls to another Persian cat that lives in the next block.
2: Well, what's unusual about that?
0: It's a Persian-to-Persian call.
1: Viola, why don't you break your date and go out with Costello?
2: Oh, I can't. My date is with Bert Lancaster.
0: Oh, you don't want to go out with him, Viola.
2: Why not?
0: Well, he'll only take you to some expensive place for dinner, then to the Macambo, then to another expensive place for dancing. It will kill your whole evening.
2: Costello, I like Bert Lancaster.
0: Why?
2: He's young.
0: I'm young.
2: He's romantic.
0: I'm romantic.
2: He has big, broad shoulders.
0: I got big, broad shoulders.
2: He makes $150,000 a year.
0: I got big, broad shoulders.
1: Costello, how can you compare yourself with a great dramatic star like Bert Lancaster? And besides, he's got money to burn.
0: So what? Everybody's got money to burn. These days it's cheaper than coal. Believe me.
2: Costello, tell me, what have you got against Bert Lancaster?
0: Oh, he's always putting on a big front. He drives 3 cars.
1: Well, lots of big stars drive 3 cars, Lou.
0: At the same time?
2: Oh, I just can't wait until I meet Bert. I'm just dying to have him hold me in his arms.
0: What's the matter with me holding you in my arms?
1: Viola, it looks like you're going to have to make a choice between Costello and Bert Lancaster. Now, who's it going to be?
2: Well, when a girl has a chance to get a porterhouse steak, you wouldn't expect her to settle for a can of Strong Heart. Besides, he doesn't love me anyway.
1: What do you mean?
2: Well, Costello had a chance to move into my apartment building, and he wouldn't take it.
0: That was on account of the lease they wanted me to sign. It said no playing radio in the building after 8 o'clock. No visitors after 9 o'clock, and you've got to be in bed by 10.
2: Oh, what's wrong with that?
0: I'm not staying up an extra hour for nobody.
2: Oh, so long, Fatso.
1: Now you've done it, Costello. You've hurt her feelings.
0: Well, she's a nice kid, Abbott. Only there's only one thing wrong with her. She's girl crazy.
1: Girl crazy?
0: Yeah, she keeps telling me if I don't find another girl, she'll go crazy.
1: Get him out of here! Get him out!
3: And there's a lot more mad stuff still to come. But right now, I change of pace to let you hear this.

0: Hey, Abbott, could I go home a little early tonight?
1: What for?
0: I got to do a little work on my Sam Shovel crime laboratory. I'm going to mix some nitroglycerin with hydrochloric acid and TNT and heat the mixture on my stove.
1: You dummy, if you do that, you'll blow the roof off your house tonight.
0: Oh, no, I won't.
1: What makes you so sure?
0: I blew it off last night.
1: Costello, why don't you quit the Sam Shovel detective business? You're not smart enough to be a detective. You're ignorant, illiterate, and uneducated.
0: I am not uneducated. I went to school and I was smart too, Abbott. And I'll never forget the day I was promoted from the third grade to the fourth grade.
1: The day you were promoted from the third grade to the fourth grade?
0: Yeah.
1: How can you remember that?
0: Because that morning I was so nervous I had to get my mother to shave me. And anyway, I'm not going to quit the Sam Shovel Detective Series. Our listeners are crazy about it. Here's a fan letter I got today, and it says, "Dear Lou Costello, as Sam Shovel Detective, you are the funniest guy I ever heard. When I listen to you, I shake the house with laughter. Last week, I laughed so hard, I thought the ceiling would cave in. I'm coming to the studio to see you tonight."
2: Mr. Costello, there's a man here to see you.
0: What does he look like?
2: I can't tell.
0: He's all covered with plaster.
1: Never mind him. What's your Sam Shovel story about tonight, Lou?
0: Well, it's one of my Oriental cases, Abbott. One of my Oriental cases. I call it the case of the Chinaman who poisoned his own food, or he committed chop suicide.
1: Well, let's go on with the case.
0: Oh, definitely.
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4: I bought 2 gallons of narco gasoline before I left Chicago. Uh-huh. When I got into Los Angeles this morning, I still had 2 quarts left.
3: Thank you, sir. What kind of a car do you drive?
4: Who's got a car? 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
3: Thank you. 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We've got to sell it in the market. The filling stations won't touch it. And now to the adventures of Sam Shovel, private detective.
0: Yes. I'm Sam Shovel. Sam Shovel, private detective. They call me a private eye. I can smell a murder a mile away. I can smell a frame-up. I can smell anything crooked. Private eye. They ought to call me private nose. I'm sitting here in my little office. I notice a mouse crawling across my office door. It's a church mouse. I open a drawer of my desk to check my equipment. There's my gun. There's my handcuffs. There's my binoculars.
5: Comrade, I got the plans for the secret weapons.
0: Those are my spyglasses. I decide to fill out my application for a 1949 California driver's license. They're making the test tougher this year. To get a license, you have to learn to speak pig Latin. That's so you can talk to the road hogs in Hollywood. On my desk, I notice a picture of one of the cleverest women crooks in the business. She was what the police call a top drawer thief. When I finally caught her, she had a garage full of top drawers. She was a cute girl, but very shy. The first time I saw her, she dropped her eyes. I picked them up. One was an agate. She had a little turned-up nose, a real turned-up nose. Every time she sneezed, she blew her hat off. She had a very clever racket. She'd make a friend of a guy, kiss him, and give him a cold. Every guy she met, she'd give him a kiss and give him a cold. I finally arrested her for making friends and influencing people. You work hard in this detective racket. I always remember my mother's advice. She said to me, Sam, if you want to get a job, remember the early bird catches the worm. I followed that advice for 20 years. I never got a job, but I got about 8 million worms. She also gave me my brother, Pat, his advice also. She said to him, go west, young man, go west. He followed her advice and drowned. He was living in Pismo Beach at the time. Suddenly, I see someone coming into the office.
6: Hello, Sam Shovel.
0: Hello, Lieutenant Abbott. Pull up a chair and sit down.
6: I'm tired. I've been taking care of the Mounted Cop's horses. I've been working in the stables all day.
0: Pull up a window and sit down.
6: Sam, I've been working on a fur robbery case. Somebody stole a mink coat, and the mink coats are hard to identify.
0: I'm an expert on furs, Lieutenant. You know, there's two types of mink, male and female mink.
6: Sam, that's a good thing to know.
0: Yes, especially if you happen to be a mink.
6: Oh, forget about the case, Sam. Tell me, how do you like my new suit?
0: I had to admit to Lieutenant Abbott that he had good taste for clothes. Of all the detectives in town, Abbott has the best taste for clothes. He can chew up a vest and tell you what kind of gravy is on it. Lieutenant Abbott, why do you always wear that big elk's tooth with a diamond in it?
6: What's wrong with that, Sam? Lots of men wear a big elk's tooth with a diamond in it.
0: In the middle of their upper plate. This remark made Lieutenant Abbott smile. I love to see him smile. He only has two teeth. But he has the most beautiful set of gums I've ever seen.
6: Well, Sam, you've got to admit I'm a self-made man. When I was born, I was very poor. I had nothing.
0: Lieutenant Abbott is right. He came into this world empty-handed, and he had a head to match.
6: Sam, I worked hard to get where I am. For 20 years, I've had my nose to the grindstone.
0: Must have been a beaut when you started.
6: Never mind that. Sam, we've got to do something about crime in this town. Every day it gets worse.
0: Yes. I know. Only last week, the girl next door, Mary Brown, had her good name ruined.
6: Mary Brown? Mary Brown had her good name ruined? How did it happen?
0: She married a guy named Hoop and Snorter. Hello, Sam Shovel, private detective speaking.
7: Detective Sam Shovel, this is Constable Smith speaking. I've got an unsolved murder out here and need your help. Come out to the Jones Farm at once.
0: Constable, I'll be glad to take the case. How do I get to the Jones Farm from my office?
7: Well, now, let me see. Jones Farm. Oh, yeah. You drive out the Cucamonga Turnpike, you get to the schoolhouse, turn left, cross covered bridge on the county road. Now, watch yourself. There's two roads there. Now, one of them's pretty bad. So, you take the road to the right, you gotta watch for falling rocks and mind the mud. It'll be up to your windshield.
0: Why don't I take the road to the left?
7: Oh, no, that's the bad one.
0: Ain't there a better road than that?
7: Oh, yeah. Just drive down Route 101. That's a fine road.
0: Will that get me there?
7: No, but it's a fine road.
0: Look, Constable, I can't work on a case unless I get to the Jones Farm.
7: That's true, yeah. Well, I'll tell you what you do. Sam Shovel, you know where the new Hollywood Freeway is?
0: Yes.
7: Tell me something, will you?
0: Yes.
7: When are you going to finish that darn thing?
0: Look, Constable, how do I get to the Jones Farm?
7: Oh, the Jones Farm. Well, where are you now?
0: I'm in Los Angeles.
7: By golly, I just happened to think.
0: What?
7: You know something? You can't get here from there.
6: What's up, Sam?
0: It's murder. Come on, we're going to the Jones' farm.
6: way, Sam. I'll turn in this driveway.
0: Lieutenant Abbott, you're a mighty reckless driver. You shouldn't drive that car so fast.
6: Sam, it's my car. I'll drive it that way till it falls apart.
0: You've got to be careful what you say in front of these old cars.
7: See you got here, Sam Shovel.
6: Constable, Sam and I are here to investigate the murder.
7: Mm?
6: Who's the victim?
7: Oh, Farmer Jones. You'll find the body out there in the chicken coop. Well, good luck, boys.
0: Well, so he went into the chicken coop. I started looking for clues.
6: Sam, that big rooster looks suspicious to me. Look, he's got an axe under his left wing.
0: I'll question him, Lieutenant. Mr. Rooster, did you kill Farmer Jones?
4: Yes, I did.
0: Why?
4: Well, today is Sunday, and all us chickens were just dying to have some real southern fried farmer.
8: All the boys will be back for a curtain call in just a few seconds. The time it takes to tell you this.

0: Costello, you did it again. That Sam Shovel stuff of yours is getting doper every week. Really want to be a detective? Why don't you go to school and try to learn?
1: Now, just a minute, Abbott. I happen to be a college man.
0: You wouldn't even know what a college... You wouldn't even know a college if you saw
1: one. Oh, yes, I would.
0: All right, what is a college?
1: A college is a big stone building covered with vines and surrounded by veterans and trailers.
0: I thought so. You never went to college. And I doubt if our writers did either.
1: And talking about our writers are pretty nice guys. Our writing staff is headed by Pat Costello with Paul Conlon, Martin Ragaway, Leonard Stern, and Eddie Foreman.
0: Our singer is Hal Winters, and our producer is Charles Vander.
1: And we'll be back with you next Thursday night. Good night,
0: folks. Good night,
1: folks. Good night, everybody. Good night, everybody.
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The Johnson Wax Program with Fibber McGee and Molly. 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

When you apply wax in your home to wood, leather, or metal surfaces, you do so because wax gives those surfaces protection. It also gives them beauty, but its primary purpose is to protect them against wear, dirt, moisture, and corrosion. And because you can reapply wax whenever it's needed, you give these surfaces nearly permanent protection. It was very natural that your experience with Johnson's Wax should lead directly to the use of special wax finishes for many kinds of war materials. I won't try to tell you what they all are, but they include many surfaces made of metal, wood, leather, and rubber. And here again, the wax is used for protection of vital materials. You might be interested to know that even paints were developed that actually contain wax, called Johnson's Wax Fortified Paints. During the war, these have been greatly restricted, but they will again be available for industry, institutions, and products after the war. It's partly your use of Johnson's wax on floors, furniture, and woodwork that has led to this increased usefulness of wax in war.

0: When Pop was a kid and had a yen for some ice cream, he could jolly well spend the afternoon turning the crank of the freezer. And now with the drugstores so short of congealed cow juice, we find history repeating itself in the kitchen of 79 Wistful Vista, the home of Fibber McGee and Molly.
1: What'd you say?
2: I say that thing makes too much noise.
1: Oh.
2: Don't you think it ought to be about done?
1: What's that?
2: I say, don't you think it's about frozen?
1: Wait a minute, I can't hear you. What'd you say?
2: I say, don't you think it's nearly frozen by now?
1: My gosh, it ought to be. I've been cranking this thing for 3 hours.
2: I know, dearie, you must be. What are you waving your hand at me for?
1: I'm not waving it. It's doing that by itself. I haven't turned that freezer so long, even my wristwatch has got a dizzy look on its face.
2: Well, you're the one who wanted the ice cream, sweetheart.
1: Ah, why can't I control my appetites? Must be the beast in me. Whew, boy, am I tired.
2: Well, I didn't make you turn that freezer, McGee. You wanted some ice cream, and the drugstore's always out of it, so I just said, why don't you make some?
1: Yeah, it's a good thing I didn't get hungry for some Roquefort cheese. You'd have suggested I go out and milk a goat.
2: Now, look, dearie, don't blame me
1: now. I know. I brought it on myself. I know. I just got a sudden urge for a chocolate sundae or something. Gee whiz, I don't know why. Hey, what are you going to do?
2: I'm going to put on my apron and turn that freezer for a while. I'm getting hungry for some ice cream myself.
1: Oh, no. I'll do it, Molly. I'm rested now.
2: Well, I just assumed.
1: No. This is man's work. I wonder where I could get a man.
2: You know, it should have been frozen long ago. Are you sure you followed the instructions?
1: Sure I did.
2: Well, you got me all puckered up for a chocolate sundae now. Are you sure the drugstore hasn't got any ice cream?
1: I'm practically certain.
2: Well, I wish you'd call them and see just on the off chance, you know.
1: Okay. And if they haven't got any, I can go back to cranking this doggone blister factory. Hand me the phone.
2: Here.
1: Thanks. Hello, operator. Give me Kramer's drugstore on the corner of 14th and... Oh, is that you, Mert?
2: Oh, dear.
1: How's every little thing, Mert? What's that, Mert? Oh, my gosh. That was tough luck, wasn't it? Went flat right in front of the post office, eh?
2: Mert's tire?
1: No, Mert's sister. She was singing at a bond rally. What's that, Mert? Okay, I'll try again later. Well, thanks anyway, Mert. Drugstore don't answer.
2: Say, let's go down there and see if they have any ice cream.
1: Ah, now you're talking. That's a deal, Tootsie. Maybe when this darn thing finds itself all alone in the house, it'll get the cold chills or something.
2: Well, I'll go get my hat and purse now. You lock the back door.
1: Okay. Ah, there goes a good kid. Just going to the drugstore because she knows I want some ice cream. Well, looks like it's my duty to get my cutie patootie some tutti frutti. Personally, don't see why... Come in.
3: Hi, mister.
1: Oh, hi there, little girl. How do you do it?
3: Do what, mister?
1: How do you figure out just when the most inconvenient time will be to drop in here?
3: Why?
1: Huh?
3: Hmm?
1: What?
3: Sure.
1: Sure what?
3: Hmm?
1: Doggone it, sis! Make it snappy, will you? Mrs. McGee and I are going down to the drugstore. What was it you wanted?
3: You know what, mister?
1: Know what?
3: I just joined the Boy Scouts a little while ago.
1: You what?
3: I just joined the Boy Scouts, I betcha. Gee, they're swell.
1: Yeah, but now, wait a minute.
3: Did you know that this is their 34th anniversary, mister? Did you?
1: Is it really? 34th? But you're a girl. How did they ever manage...
3: Well, I've always wanted to join the Boy Scouts because my brother was a Boy Scout and... Now he's in the Marines, and I bet you he'd be glad to know I joined the Boy Scouts on their 34th anniversary, I bet you.
1: Doggone it, sis, don't talk nonsense.
3: Hmm?
1: I says, don't talk nonsense. The Boy Scouts only include boys. You couldn't join.
3: I bet you I did, though, I bet you.
1: Now, wait a minute, sis.
3: They were on a hike, and they went past our house, and I joined them for 10 or 12 blocks, I bet you. And I said, what patrol are you boys? And one of them said, we're badgers.
1: Mm-hmm.
3: And I said, married badgers, and that just laid there, so. And then the scoutmaster sent me home.
1: Yeah. None too soon, either. Seeing as I used to be a scoutmaster myself, I'm going to send you home. Go on, sis, beat it, will you?
3: You got time to hear my poem first, mister, that I wrote for school?
1: Is it short?
3: Sure.
1: Shoot.
3: Okay. I call it, There Was an Old Lady Who Lived in a Shoe.
1: Oh, let's hear that. I always get a honk out of Mother Goose.
3: Hmm? What'd you say?
1: Go ahead.
3: Okay. There was an old lady who lived in promise you. With the housing situation, she was very lucky, too. So you can just imagine how her blood ran cold when she heard some nasty gossip that the place was half sold.
0: Billy Mills and the orchestra playing Sunday.

0: the drugstore doesn't seem to be very busy, McGee. Nobody at the soda fountain.
1: That's wonderful. I'll get Kramer to whip us up something special. Hi, Bud.
2: Kramer here?
3: No, sir. He's out of town, and he won't be back on maybe Thursday.
2: Who's Kramer?
0: Who's Kramer? Why, he's the man who owns this drugstore. Didn't he hire you?
3: No, I answered an ad.
1: Oh. Well, who'd you talk to after you answered the ad? Somebody must have handed you an apron and said, go ahead.
3: Yeah. Hey, maybe is this Kramer a narrow-sighted man with glasses that he overlooks at you with?
0: Yeah, that's him. Is he here?
3: No. Well, if you want to see him, you'll have to wait.
1: What was that, Bud?
3: I said if you want to see Kramer, you'll have to wait.
0: Yizzle?
3: Yeah. Y-O-U-W-I-L-L. Yizzle. Yizzle have to wait, see?
1: Well, if we don't see him, tell him Mr. and Mrs. McGee were in.
3: Signing.
0: What?
3: I said signing, I'll tell him.
1: What do you mean, signing?
3: I mean C-E-R-T-A-I-N-L-Y, signing. What's the matter? Don't I articulate the stink?
0: Why, of course you do, lad.
1: Sure. Now, if yours will be so good, Weasel will have some ice cream.
0: Make mine a chocolate fudge sounded with some marshmallow and a couple of cherries. No, just one cherry. Two would be fattening.
1: I want a double banana split with strawberry and pineapple, crushed pecans, a dab of whipped cream, and a Nabisco.
0: Well?
3: Lady, let me bring yours up to date, huh? On December 7, 1941... on that date, we was assault and battered at Pearl Harbor. Now, since that time, we would be set with priorities and shortages of many commodities, among which is ice cream.
1: Well, sure, but...
3: Yeah, sure, but yeah, well, that's different. You can have that.
0: Well, what flavors have you got, lad?
3: Lemon. And yous will have to wait for that.
0: Why?
3: Well, because the Sherbet Company had not yet arrived with our daily allotment. He might even bring some ice cream. If yous will stick around a while, I'll see yous have took care of it.
0: You'll what?
3: See yous have took care of it. C-A-R-E. O-F. Care it.
1: Oh, okay, bud. Well, come on, Molly. Let's look around till the ice cream man gets here.
0: All right, I want to see if I can get some bobby pins and facial tissues
4: well,
0: and some...
4: hello there, Mr. McGee. Hello, Mrs. McGee.
1: Oh, hello there, Alice.
0: Hello, Alice. Are you shopping?
4: Yes. I always come to Kramer's drugstore because they carry my favorite perfume.
1: Now, what is your favorite boy bait, Alice?
4: Well, it's a French perfume called Embrasse Moi, Ma Fou.
0: Oh, meaning what?
4: Kiss me, my fool.
1: Who, me?
0: No, that's the perfume, dearie. Oh. Don't be so self-conscious. Oh.
4: Of course, if I can't get Embrasse Moi, Ma Fou, I try to get Say Tu, Frere.
1: Say Tu, what does that mean?
4: That's all, brother.
1: Hey, I hear Bob Hope is putting up the dough for a new brand of men's shaving lotion.
0: Really, McGee? Mm. What's it called?
1: Jerry Cologne. You get it, kids? It's a play on words. Cologne and Kelowna. You know, the joke is that when you say Kelowna...
0: Ain't funny, McGee.
1: All right, well, don't rub it in. With cologne, you just pat it on.
0: Oh, dear.
1: You have a Serta with us, Alice?
4: No, thank you. I got out of the habit of ice cream because my boyfriend hated it so much.
0: Oh. He did, Alice? Why?
4: Well, he was a newspaper columnist, and he said he simply couldn't sit there and see other people getting scoop after scoop.
0: Oh.
4: Well, bye now.
1: Oh, great kid, but I wish she'd carry an umbrella.
0: Why?
1: I don't think she knows enough to come in out of... Hey, here's a weighing machine. I'm going to get weighed.
0: I am too, McGee.
1: You got a penny? Smallest I got's a nickel.
0: Well, I've just got one penny.
1: Well, we'll get weighed together. Then subtract my weight from the total, and we'll have your weight.
0: Say, that's a wonderful idea. Get on.
1: Okay. Penny.
0: Well, 317.
1: Mm-hmm.
0: Heavenly days. Now, what's your weight so we can deduct it?
1: My gosh, I got no idea.
0: You mean you're going to leave me standing here with a weight of 317 and not know how much of it is mine?
1: Well, I'm in a liberal mood. Let's say I weigh 235.
0: Well, let's see now. That'd make my weight 82 pounds.
1: Yeah.
0: Well, isn't that wonderful? Now I'll have to get all new clothes.
1: Hey, wait a minute. There's Wilcox. Hi, Junior.
5: Hello, pal. Hello, Molly.
0: Hello, Mr. Wilcox.
5: Say, I'm glad I ran into you folks. Will you, one of you loan me a nickel? I've got to make a phone call, and I haven't got anything smaller than a five.
1: Oh, here you are, Junior. Let me take your fountain pen, Molly.
0: What for?
1: Well, Wilcox can write me an IOU on the back of his business card.
0: Oh, for goodness sakes, can't you trust a friend like Mr. Wilcox? Wilcox for 5 cents?
1: Well, gee whiz.
5: Wait a minute. He's right, Molly. Business is business.
1: You betcha.
5: Will 6% interest compounded semi-annually be okay, chum?
1: Oh, make it 5%. Let's keep it friendly.
5: Make it 5.5. I don't want you to lose anything.
1: No. Make it 5 even. I'm no loan shark. It's just a personal thing.
5: Isn't he a sweet guy, Molly? Give you the shirt off his back.
0: Yes, and all he asks in return is your coat and pants.
1: Well, if business-like methods don't appeal to you...
0: Be quiet now. Mr. Wilcox wants to telephone.
5: Excuse me a minute.
1: Let's see. What's wrong about me? Thinking? I never want me anymore.
5: Hello? Hello, honey horsey. This is Sugar Doggy.
1: Oh. Get a load of this.
0: Quiet.
5: Yes. Sugar Doggy will be home to have din-din with his little honey horsey, Booja.
1: Ain't that nauseating?
0: I think it's wonderful. I wish my husband would talk to me like... Quiet, McGee.
1: Well, I wasn't talking.
5: What? What was that, Cookie Face? Yes, Lolly Mama. I called on Mrs. McClure. Yes, and she was delighted when she saw what Johnson's self-polishing glow coat did for her linoleum.
1: That's the first sensible remark.
5: Yes, and when she saw how it brought out the original colors and took away the dusty, faded appearance, she was awfully pleased. Yes, and when I told her you don't have to rub or buff Johnson's glow coat, that it shines as it dries, you should have seen her face. Though, I couldn't see it myself because all I can ever see before me is your face, Star Eyes. Mm-hmm. Well... Don't do dead overtired now. Oh. Dead 20 of West. Goodbye, Elsie Pie. Ah, what a woman. Sometimes I wish she weren't so sentimental.
1: Get to be kind of a strain, does it, Moffat?
5: Yeah. Yeah. I don't mind it when I talk to my wife, but to go through that just to keep the cook happy. Oh, brother. Thanks for Nick.
0: Days, what a line to hand the cook.
1: Is help that hard to get?
0: Well, I wouldn't know, dearie. We just have a small domestic staff named Mrs. McGee, remember?
1: No, I just... Hey, I wonder if the ice cream is here now. Hey, Bud, the ice cream come yet?
2: No, sir. Yes'll have to be patient.
0: Yes'll. The longer I wait for that ice cream, the hungrier I get for it.
1: Me too. I think I'll play the pinball machine till it gets here. Let me know when it comes,
0: All right. I'll go see if they have any bobby pin... Oh! Pardon me.
6: Oh, that's all right, ma'am. I guess I would just... Oh, for goodness sake, it's Mrs. McGee.
0: Why, hello, Beulah. McGee, here's Beulah.
1: Oh, hi, Beulah.
6: Good day, sir. Does you mind if I ask you a question, ma'am?
0: Why, sure. What is the question, Beulah?
6: What's a perkle?
0: A perkle?
6: Mm-hmm.
0: Why, I don't know. Where'd you hear of it?
6: Well, ma'am, the clerk over there, he mentioned it. Miss Toots sent me over here to see can I get us a new coffee pot, and the man tell me no, but later we can get us a perkle.
1: Didn't he say you can get a later, you can get a percolator?
6: Yes, sir, but I ain't spend Miss Toots' money for nothing. I don't know what it is. And I sure don't know from perkles.
0: Oh, it's a percolator, Beulah. That's just a coffee pot where the coffee bubbles up and percolates down through.
6: Well, for goodness sake. Oh, they sure do throw a lot of eggshells out of work, don't it?
1: Well, there can't be any complaint about coffee made in a percolator, Beulah.
0: Why not, McGee?
1: No ground.
6: Oh, no ground.
0: Think so, including him.
1: Well, that all you got to get here, Beulah, a coffee pot?
6: No, sir. Little Willie asked me to get him some art gum.
0: Art gum, huh?
6: Yes. Though I don't know how that child can stand there, sir. I tried to chew some of them. It tastes terrible. Tastes just like rubber.
1: Well, you're not supposed to chew it, Beulah. Art gum is used to rub things out. It's an eraser.
6: Yes. That sure is all it's good for till it get a little flavor into it. Now, folks, I gotta go get Mr. Toops a bottle of something.
0: A bottle of what, Beulah?
6: Well, if you'll excuse me, ma'am, I'd rather not say. I never gossip about my people.
1: Oh.
6: All I can say is that when Mr. Toops puts this in his pocket, he can sure sing a song of sixpence.
1: You mean a pocket full of?
6: Yes, sir.
5: The Kingsmen sing Billy Boy.

0: McGee, I just asked the boy, and the ice cream hasn't arrived yet. Shall we wait? McGee, I said the ice cream hasn't...
1: Shh, hold everything, Molly. I got one more shot to go in this pinball machine. I got a chance to hit 50,000.
0: 50,000 what?
1: Just 50,000. Look, I got 39.5 right now and one ball to go. Now, don't jar me. This is pretty delicate.
0: Well, go ahead and shoot.
1: Okay, here she goes.

0: Shucks, I missed.
1: Heavenly days, the way those lights were flashing, I thought you won $1,000, been elected president, and got a pound of butter.
0: Look at that score. Missed getting 50,000 by 75 points. Now I can't play another game free. That's disgusting. Gee, what's
2: up? Oh, there, good day, my friends. And how are you this fine January day?
1: Hello, Mr. Wellington. And it isn't January.
0: It's February.
2: Yes, yes, yes, I know. But according to my morning's mail, comprised of notes from several creditors, I seem to be a month behind. And what, may I ask, are you doing in this apothecary? I might even say apothecary and carry. Shop?
1: Well, we got hungry for some ice cream, Mr. Wellington. We're waiting for the next delivery.
0: We saw an ad in a magazine for a chocolate soda, and we decided...
1: Excuse me, McGee, but you dropped your hat there.
0: Oh, thanks.
3: Ladies and gentlemen, we're gathered here this evening in the best interest of our charming community, West Povesta. It has been said, and with some
0: Cut it out. Stop it.
2: Where am I? Oh, thank you very much, my good fellow.
1: What on earth was all that about?
0: Oh, didn't you know? Wellington makes a speech at the drop of a hat. Well, how are you otherwise, Wellington, old man?
2: Oh, splendid, my dear fellow, splendid. I missed you at the Chamber of Commerce luncheon last Wednesday.
1: Well, he was there, Mr. Wellington.
2: Oh, I know, my dear, I know. But in the festive spirit which prevails on those occasions, I was throwing breadcrumbs at my fellow members, and I missed your husband.
0: I think we ought to have more dignity at those meetings, say.
1: Yes, McGee thinks everybody acts pretty childish, Mr. Wellington.
2: Oh, really? To me, the boyish exuberance displayed at those affairs is delightful and charming. Remember what the poet said. Roll me some corn silk. Give me a light. Make me a child again, just for... Good night.
0: Hey, look at all the people at the soda fountain. Is the ice cream here yet?
1: Heavenly days, I hope so. We'll ask the man.
0: Hey, please. Bud, is it here yet?
4: No, sir. Yizzle, have to be patient.
0: Oh, okay. Good old Yizzle. He's watching out for us. Although the ice cream... Oh, hi, Doc.
5: Hello, McGee. Hello, Molly.
1: Hello, Dr. Gamble. My goodness, we're meeting everybody we know in here today.
0: Yeah, what did you want to see the druggist for, Aerosmith? Want to get some hair tonic for a rundown rabbit?
5: Don't reach for him, Pudgy. Remember, brevity is the soul of wit, and brevity means short, and short means not long, and that's how I can take your alleged humor. Not long.
1: Will you join us in a soda or soda, Dr. Gamble? We're just waiting for the ice cream to be delivered.
0: Doc probably won't like to eat sodas, Molly. He's so recently off a load of hay, he hates to be seen with a straw in his teeth.
5: Frankly, I don't care much for ice cream, folks. And as a doctor, I have to be careful, you know. Can't have people nudging each other and saying, there goes Doc Gamble under the influence of a raspberry soda.
1: You know, McGee tried to make some ice cream at home, Doctor, but it wouldn't freeze.
0: Yeah, you know, I love ice cream, Doc. You know what I'm going to have when it gets here? I'm going to have 2 scoops of ice cream, 1 chocolate and 1 vanilla, with a sliced banana, a heap of crushed walnuts, strawberry and pineapple sauce, some marshmallow and whipped cream, and a cherry on top.
5: Now I understand.
1: You understand what, Doctor?
5: Why, the top of a soda fountain is usually a marble slab. What's the matter with you, McGee?
0: What do you mean?
5: At your age, you ought to have more sense than to cram that adolescent junk into your middle-aged middle. Remember, you're no longer a high school athlete, if you ever were, which I doubt.
0: Ah, don't be such an old fuddy-duddy, you big tummy tapper. Trouble with you medical nervous Nellies is you don't think anybody ought to eat anything but eggs and milk. If we left it to you, the human race would be mooing and cackling in 2 generations.
1: Oh, now,
5: well, you'll be mooing in your own generation, you bullheaded little maverick. Well, you've got less sense than change for a nickel. And if you call me up in the middle of the night tonight and tell me you're dying,
4: okay, I'll... Okay, folks, the ice cream is here. If you will take seats at the fountain...
1: McGee is here, he's here. Right,
0: come on, Doc.
5: Oh, thanks, I don't want it.
0: Here, Molly, here's a stool. Where's Doc?
1: I don't know, dearie. I lost him in this
0: car. Hey, Doc, where are you? Hey, Doc. Well, come on, Molly, squeeze in here.
1: Heavenly days, what a rush.
0: Ah, well, we made it anyway. Now, hey, bud, give me 2 scoops of ice cream with chocolate and pineapple.
6: Sorry, mister, you're too late.
1: Too late?
6: Yeah. You just sold the last 2 scoops to the fat guy at the end of the counter.
0: What for? My gosh, Doc Gamble, the guy that don't like ice cream. Why, that dirty chiseling... Let me hit my hand.

0: The other day, I had a letter from a listener who asked me why I'm always talking about kitchen floors. Don't you realize, she asked, that we have linoleum in lots of places besides kitchens, like the bathroom, entrance hall, playrooms, even bedrooms? Well, of course, I do realize that. 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
1: I say,
2: isn't the ice cream done yet?
1: Wait a minute, I can't hear you. What's say?
2: Isn't the ice cream frozen yet?
1: Well, I guess this just ain't my day to have ice cream. I followed all the directions, too. I don't know what's the matter with it. Put in the eggs, milk, cream, sugar, and vanilla, and... Oh, my gosh.
2: What'd you forget?
1: The ice.
2: Oh, good night. Good night, Al.
0: Of Mr. Wellington, heard on this program, was played by Ransom Sherman. This is Harlow Wilcox, speaking for the makers of Johnson Wax for home and industry, inviting you to be with us again next Tuesday night. Good night.
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Never in a million moons could you ever be surpassed. 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

you would haunt my heart, and I would pray that someday you might want my heart.

It seems that once upon a time there were three little Messerschmitts, Hermann, Joseph, and Adolf. Every day they would leave their little hangars at Garmisch-Partenkirchen, Unter und Ober, near Frankfurt, and they would soar way up into the skies, high over the land of the super-duper men, Hermann, Joseph, and Adolf. They loved to play and cavort among the pretty clouds, fleecy white ones, tattletale gray ones, and even great big black thunder clouds. But these three little Messerschmitts weren't content with just playing among the pretty clouds. No, they were selfish. They wouldn't let anyone else play in the sky at all. They wanted it all for themselves. In fact, they were so selfish they even chased all the harmless little birds out of the sky. The robins had to wear bulletproof vests. The swallows of Capistrano were grounded. And even the bluebirds were digging bomb shelters in the white cliffs of Dover. Yes, these three little Messerschmitts thought they were pretty hot stuff. Then one day they filled their little tankards with an extra gallon of Ersatzspitzel fuel, left their little hangars at Garmisch-Partenkirchen, Unter und Ober, near Frankfurt, and soared high up into the sky. They were very happy and looking forward to a wonderful day of chasing all the innocent little birds, when suddenly, from out of the blue came a new bird, one they had never seen before. Look, they cried, happily dipping their wings. Here is a new bird for us to chase. We're three, he's only one. We'll show him who is the master race. And so the three little Messerschmitts, Hermann, Joseph, and Adolf, swooped down on the new bird, which you have probably guessed is a great big flying fortress. And said Hermann, spoke Joseph, said Adolf, and then they banked away to watch the big bird fall. But the great big bird, which you and I know was a great big flying fortress named Sam, didn't fall at all. No, indeed. In fact, the great big bird kept right on bowing right after the three little Messerschmitts. Sit Sam! Sit Sam again! Sit Sam for the third time! And the three little Messerschmitts, Hermann, Joseph, and Adolf, went into three little tailspins right down through the clouds and fell with a terrific crash. Right in the middle of Garmisch-Partenkirchen, Unter und Ober, near Frankfurt. Blowing themselves in Partenkirchen, Unter und Ober to smithereens. Garmisch was out for a beer at the time. And the great big bird with all the robins on the right. And all the swallows on the left. And all the bluebirds overhead. Sailed serenely on.

0: Lux presents Hollywood. Lever Brothers Company, the makers of Lux Flakes, bring you the Lux Radio Theater, starring Al Jolson and Gail Patrick in The Jazz Singer, with Ludwig Donath and Tamara Shane. Ladies and gentlemen, your producer, Mr. William Keeley.
1: Greetings from Hollywood, ladies and gentlemen. I'll wager that no popular performer has so captured our American enthusiasm as tonight's star, Al Jolson, for years billed as the world's greatest entertainer. Al appears in Samson Raphaelson's dramatic hit that is almost Jolson's life story. When Warner Brothers made the first talking picture, they chose not only tonight's play, The Jazz Singer, but tonight's star, Al Jolson, and tonight's musical director, Louis Silvers. With Al, we star another favorite, Miss Gail Patrick, who appears as Mary Dale. 20 years ago, when The Jazz Singer reached the screen, it revolutionized the motion picture industry, a tribute to the American people's continual search for something new and better. In fact, it was that same national trait of ours that led to the development of Lux Flakes and their rapid acceptance throughout the country. Today, Lux Flakes are as familiar and popular in our homes as the talking picture in our theaters. And in their way, Lux Flakes have done as much to brighten the average woman's life and contribute to her leisure hours as have the many other American conveniences we take so much for granted. Yes, public approval rests on performance. And here's another example as we raise our curtain on tonight's play. The Jazz Singer, starring Al Jolson. In New York's East Side, opposite the Orchard Street Synagogue, is the humble home of Cantor Rabinowitz, an austere and venerable dignitary whose beard has grown white in the service of his faith. At his side is a young boy who struggles bravely with the passages of an ancient Hebrew hymn.
2: No, Sammy, no, no. You must sing from your heart, my boy, from your heart. You're praying to God.
3: Yeah, Cantor, I'll try it again.
2: The words of the hymn, you know what they mean?
3: Well, not exactly, I guess.
2: Is that nice? You will never sing in the choir till you know what the words mean. Now you listen. I tell you what they mean. O Lord, satisfy us with thy abundant goodness and purify our hearts to serve thee in truth.
3: Thank you.
2: If my Jakey were here, he could show you how to sing it. The words he understood, even when he was smaller than you, Sammy.
3: Cantor, what happened to your son? Did he really run away?
2: Who said? Where did you hear that?
3: Well, gee, everybody knows he disappeared.
2: Oh, that was long ago, Sammy. I should not have spoken his name. Ah, come on. Come, we try the hymn again.

Yes, it was a long time ago. And Jakey Rabinovitz, the Cantor's son, long since has become Jack Robin. Jack Robin, who's singing in a new musical review, The Broadway Parade. Prior to its New York premiere, the show is now in progress in New Haven.

0: Hey, Jack.
1: Jack, can I see you a minute?
2: Oh, sure, Mr. Stevens. Nothing wrong, is there? Didn't the audience like us tonight?
1: Ah, stop worrying. You were great. I mean it, Jack.
2: I hope you'll say that next week when we hit New York.
1: Jack, do you know the lyrics to Keep Smiling at Trouble?
2: Well, yes, I think so, but that's Bill Carter's number, isn't it?
1: It was his number. It's yours now.
2: Mine? Well, what's the matter with Carter?
1: Oh, that isn't Carter's type of song, and I want you to be ready to sing it tomorrow night. You'll have all this week to get it down pat before we open in New York. Think you can handle it?
2: Oh, sure, sure, but... Okay, Mr. Stevens, you're the producer. Say, this isn't a gag, is it?
1: I want that number sold, and you're the only one who can put it over. Hey, where are you going?
2: Well...
1: Try her dressing room, Jack. I think Mary's in her dressing room.
2: Thanks.
3: Come in, Jack. Did Stevens tell you about your new number?
2: Yeah, just now. You knew about it?
3: Uh-huh. Well, you don't seem very excited.
2: Oh, I think it's great, only it's kind of tough on Bill Carter.
3: Stevens knows what he's doing, Jack.
2: You know, it's funny when you come to think of it. If it wasn't for you, Mary, I'd still be working at that honky-tonk nightclub in Minneapolis.
3: Oh, I knew what the show needed, and I saw that you had it.
2: Well, I'm not going to try to tell you what it means to me, Mary, this chance. I guess I've been waiting for it all my life. It's certainly going to be funny being in New York.
3: Funny? I thought you were born there.
2: Yeah, I was. But I ran away when I was 16. I sang my way from the Bowery to Frisco.
3: Is your family still living there?
2: Yeah, my mother and father, but they don't write to me. I guess Mama wanted to, but my dad, well, he's, you know, a little old-fashioned about some things.
3: You'll go and see them, won't you?
2: Oh, sure, sure. Before we leave here, I'll send a wire to Mama, and boy, will she be surprised.
3: Just wait till she sees your name in lights. Jack Robin.
2: Yeah. I guess Mama'd like that. Take a telegram, will you? To Mrs. Joseph Rabinovich, 121 Orchard Street, New York City.
4: 121 Orchard Street, New York City.
2: Dear Mama, I'm coming home tomorrow. Please be here. Well, he's, you know, a little old-fashioned about some things.
3: You'll go and see them, won't you?
2: Oh, sure, sure. Before we leave here, I'll send a wire to Mama and... Boy, will she be surprised.
3: Just wait till she sees your name in lights. Jack Robin.
2: Yeah. I guess Mama'd like that. Take a telegram, will you? To Mrs. Joseph Rabinovich, 121 Orchard Street, New York City.
4: 121 Orchard Street, New York City.
2: Dear Mama, I'm coming home tomorrow.

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1: Oh, Mr. Udelson.
0: Congratulations, Mrs. Rabinovich. Good luck.
1: For what?
0: For what? For the Cantor's birthday.
1: My husband has a birthday and I should get congratulations.
0: The greatest cantor of all time, Mrs. Rabinovich. Did you hear what the Gershons are giving him?
1: The Gershons?
0: You remember all the pictures which are hanging in the committee room of the synagogue? The Cantor's father and grandfather for four generations?
1: Yes.
0: Well, the Gershons made a hand painting from all the pictures.
1: No, a hand painting.
0: With a fancy sign. The sign is saying, five generations of great Cantors. And five the fifth is the best.
1: Five generations of great Cantors. It will make him think of Jakey.
0: Jakey? Yeah, I had not thought. Even now I'm afraid to speak to the Cantor about Jakey. Once I say to him, you know, Jakey would have made a great Cantor. He had a beautiful voice.
1: That made him angry.
0: He says, never mention his name to me.
1: Oh, he's lonely for him, Mr. Udelson. He don't say so, but I know.
0: Tell me, why did Jakey run away? Why did he do it?
1: Why? Because he didn't want to be a cantor. Because he didn't want to sing in the synagogue.
0: Who knows, Mrs. Rabinovich? Someday, maybe he will come back. Someday, maybe.
1: Jakey, I can't believe it.
2: Mama, please, don't cry, Mama. I'm home.
1: Only yesterday it was. Yesterday. Mr. Udelson said, maybe someday he will come back. Like a miracle, Jakey. My boy, my boy.
2: Well, didn't you get my telegram?
1: Telegram? Telegram. But I didn't open. I thought it was congratulations. Papa's birthday.
2: Papa's birthday. He's at the synagogue?
1: Where else, Jakey?
2: How is he? How does he feel?
1: Jakey, he's an old man. You will live here with us, no?
2: Oh, no, I'd love to, Mama, but you see, I wired for a room at the hotel.
1: Oh, don't be foolish.
2: Hey, wait a minute, what are you doing?
1: I want to put the grip in your room. I put everything so you will know where they are.
2: If you put them away, Mama, I won't know where anything is.
1: Well, I want to see what you got.
2: All right, I'll open the bag and show you. Oh, an expensive bag, Mama. That's what you call genuine pigskin.
1: Pigskin? Pigskin you should bring in this house.
2: Mama, you're wonderful. Well, it's open. Take a look. Come on.
1: Jakey, right there on top is a picture. A picture from you.
2: Now, what would I want with my picture?
1: Who else?
2: A girl, Mama. A girl who did some wonderful things for me. Look, how do you like those neckties?
1: Aren't they pretty? Such a beautiful girl. She lives in that house from the
2: Yeah, she lives there in the summertime. Look at my pajamas and my shirt.
1: Such a big house, Jakey, for only one girl. She's got a husband,
2: no? Not yet, Mama. These shirts, French cuffs, aren't
1: they? Only a big house and a dog she's got? What does she do all day in such a house?
2: She was born there, Mama. Then she came to New York and studied for the opera. But if a girl doesn't weigh more than 200 pounds, they don't want her. So now she's a big star on Broadway.
1: Ain't that a shame? Such a nice-looking girl, too.
2: Oh, Mama, look. I've got a surprise for you. Something you wanted all your life. Take a peek at this. Look.
1: Nice. Jakey, diamonds with stones in it.
2: Sure. It's what you call a diamond brooch.
1: Real diamond?
2: Uh-huh.
1: Jakey, where did you get so much money?
2: Oh, don't worry, Mama. And I got lots more where that came from.
1: You don't do something wrong.
2: Oh, no, Mama. Of course not. Well, let's take a little look around. Same old apartment. Yep. Just the way I always remembered it. Everything spick and span. Mama, didn't there used to be a picture of me over there?
1: Yes, Jakey. We don't have it no more. It fell down and got broke.
2: Sure, I know.
1: We got a new piano, Jakey. It's in the front room. Come.
2: A piano? What kind, Mama? Grand or an upright?
1: Who knows? We pay every month.
2: You got an upright. Come on, Mama, show it to me.
1: You still practice on the fiddle, Jakey?
2: No more. I got too busy. Oh, boy, that's some piano. That's all right. You mind if I try it? Oh, good tone, Mama. Good tone. Sit down and I'll sing you something.

0: Well, that wasn't so bad, was it? Hey, Mama, what's the matter?
1: Jakey, you shouldn't sing like that. It's wrong.
0: Wrong? Why? Why is it wrong? Look, I'll sing you another one. Maybe you'll like this one better, huh? Blue skies smiling at me. Nothing but blue skies.
2: Nana!
1: Usually
0: Hello, Papa.
2: What are you doing in this house?
0: What am I doing? Why, I came home.
1: He said, hello, Papa. He's your son.
2: Why did you come?
0: I came home because I wanted to see you and Mama. I've been away so long.
2: Well, all this time you didn't need us. You don't need us now. You come into my house, you sit down by my piano, and you sing your cheap songs from the sidewalks.
1: Joseline, I wanted that you should play the new piano.
0: Now, wait a minute, Mama. I don't think you know how I feel, Papa. I thought about you 1,000 times while I've been away, and I didn't mean any harm when I played the piano. I just wanted to sing Mama a little jazz song.
2: Jazz? A song of prayer wouldn't come into your head. Even when you were a little boy, I taught you to sing to please God. But you sing to please yourself, sang in the streets. And you're the same now.
0: You're right, Papa. You taught me to sing prayers, and I sang them here for you. But when I got out on the street with the other kids, I found myself singing the same songs they sang. And they're very much alike, our songs and the street songs.
2: Alike?
0: Yeah. Sometimes when I'm on the stage and I'm singing a song, it seems just like one of our prayers.
2: On the stage? You're in the theater.
0: I'm an actor, Papa. Jack Robin. That's how I'm billed.
2: An actor. After all my prayers that you should be a candle.
0: Wait a minute. What's so wrong with being an actor? I meet nice people. I make good money.
2: Ah, money, money. Pickpockets make money, too.
1: Joseph, please.
2: What kind of acting are you doing?
0: Oh, come on, Papa. Let's not go into that. Let's celebrate your birthday. And later I'll tell you
2: what kind of acting are you doing?
0: I sing just like you sing. Only I sing in a theater.
2: What kind of singing?
0: Jazz songs, Papa. Popular songs. Well, right now, I'm with a show called Broadway Parade. I'm going to open in about a week. You'll be proud of me. You'll see, Daddy.
2: Jazz singer. Does it mean nothing that Rabinovich is the name of great cantors? Does it mean nothing that there is a God? Oh, you are no son of mine. Get out! Get out, will you?
1: Jakey, tell him you're sorry. Tell him you're ashamed.
0: Ashamed, Mama? Ashamed because I worked like a slave to get a break? Did I come home broke? Did I ask him for anything? I came home because I thought you'd be glad to see me.
1: Yosely.
2: I'm all right.
1: The doctor told you, Yosely. No excitement.
2: I'm all right.
1: Jakey, my son, tell him. Tell him you're sorry.
0: Of course I'm sorry.
1: About the jazz singing, Jakey.
0: Mama, it's all I've got. It's all I am. I've got a life to live, and I've got to live it my own way. I was away a long time, and I can stay away longer.
1: Oh, Jakey! Jakey! Oh.
2: Let him go, Sarah. Let him go.

0: Our stars, Al Jolson and Gail Patrick, will return in a moment with Act Two of The Jazz Singer. Say, Libby, I hear you've added Van Johnson's autograph to your collection. How did you manage it without getting into a mob?
1: Oh, I met him over at Metro-Goldwyn-Mayer on the set of High Barbaree. Oh, my, he and June Allison make a wonderfully romantic couple.
0: Well, if I were collecting autographs, I'd go for June's. She's really lovely, and with plenty of talent to match. This looks like the most mature and dramatic role of her career.
1: Well, I think any girl is pretty lucky to play opposite Van Johnson. He's such a sensitive, emotional person. He makes that picture one of the most touching love stories you can imagine.
0: Claude Jarman Jr. does a fine job of playing Van as a youngster, too. It's only his second movie role, but that lad has a real future.
1: And I can't imagine a more delightful old seafarer than Uncle Fad, the way Thomas Mitchell plays the part in MGM's High Barbaree.
0: Well, if I can dream, I'll take June Allison. She's the kind of sweetheart no man could ever forget. You know, whether she's wearing a summer dress or a nurse's uniform, she always looks so immaculate, so fresh. You just know she's the kind of a girl who would never have a crooked seam or a run in her stockings.
1: Well, the studio wardrobe department helps her there. They use Lux Flakes for all the stockings and other nice washables used on the lot.
0: And Lux is the very same kind of care that girls everywhere give their nylons. And for the very same reason that studios use it. Luxing cuts down runs and helps stockings keep their fit. In fact, a famous laboratory recently proved by a series of strain tests that stockings last twice as long with Lux. Identical stockings that were washed with a strong soap popped into runs very quickly. It was amazing the way the Luxed ones outlasted them.
1: Well, when you get twice the wear from a pair of stockings, that's just like getting an extra pair of stockings every time you buy one. Believe me, Lux is a wonderful help to any girl's stocking budget.
0: That's why girls all over the country make Luxing stockings a nightly habit. Back now to William Keeley.
2: Act Two of The Jazz Singer, starring Al Jolson as Jack Robin and Gail Patrick as Mary Dale, with Ludwig Donath and Tamara Shane. It's a week later. In a theater on 44th Street, the cast of Broadway Parade has been rehearsing tirelessly all day, making last-minute changes, polishing routines, waiting excitedly for one of the greatest moments that show business can offer, opening night in New York.
3: Hold it a minute, Harry. Hold it. Stop the music.
4: The way we
3: yeah, I know that's the way you rehearsed it before. It's a lively dance number. Pick up the tempo. How many times do I have to tell you? Pick it up.
4: Okay, Mr. Stevens. Come on, boys. We'll try it again.
3: All right, chorus girls in the wings. Clear the stage and make your entrance again. Come on now. We're opening tonight. All right, Harry, from the beginning. Yeah, that's it. That's it. That's more like it.
5: Oh, Mr. Stevens.
3: Yeah, Jack?
5: You won't be needing me for a minute, will you?
3: No, but if you're hungry, send Jimmy out for a sandwich. Don't leave the theater.
5: Oh, I'm not hungry. I'll be around.
6: Come in, Jack.
5: Hello, Mary.
6: What's the matter? Time for my number?
5: Oh, no. I just thought I'd drop in your dressing room.
6: I'm so glad you did. How's it going out there?
5: Stevens is tearing his hair out. He better be careful. He doesn't have much.
6: You seem pretty relaxed. I was afraid you'd be nervous on your opening night.
5: Me nervous? No. Only I can't go over to the feeling that if I don't make good tonight, you're going to be the goat. You and Mrs. Stevens. Why, you've done everything for me. You know, if anything should go wrong now, I'd feel like jumping off a bridge or something.
6: You're going to be a great success, Jack. Don't you realize that? And everybody's going to be proud of you.
5: No, not everybody. You see, my folks...
6: What about your folks?
5: Well, I quarreled with them. My people, they'd sooner I was a criminal, Mary, than be on the stage.
6: Do you think my family liked the idea of my being in the theater? They thought I was just another stage-struck Deb, but I did what I wanted. And now... Well, when that curtain goes up tonight, take a look at the fifth row center. Aisle to aisle. Relatives.
5: Yeah. And they'll brag about you and have every right to brag. But my father's never going to brag about me.
6: What is it, Jack? What's happened?
5: You wouldn't be interested, Mary.
6: I'm interested in anything that concerns you. And if you haven't realized that by now, you... Ah, well, it's time you did.
5: Mary,
6: I just want to help you, Jack. If I can.
5: Say... What makes you so nice to me, anyhow?
6: I don't know.
5: Mary.
6: Uh-huh.
5: Mary, look. If I make just half the hit tonight that Stevens expects me to make, And if I go over half as big as everybody seems to think I will, then maybe I can tell it to you, Mary. I want to tell you how wonderful you are and how much I love...
7: Hey, Mr. Robin.
5: Okay, Jimmy.
3: Mr. Stevens said he'd be ready for your number in a minute, Mr. Robin.
5: I'm coming.
6: Jack, what were you going to tell me?
5: It can wait, Mary. It's waited so long, it can wait. Keep smiling.

0: right, everybody. Take 10 minutes. We'll rehearse the third act opening in 10 minutes. Oh, just a second, Jack.
1: Yeah, Mr. Stevens.
0: Jack, you sing your songs tonight as well as you've been doing in rehearsal, and we'll be packing them in here for 6 months.
2: 6 months? I just bet Jack the show would run a year.
0: Well, I'm going out front to check the box office. See you later.
3: Oh, Mr. Robin.
1: Yes, Jimmy.
3: Mr. Robin, there's a man at the stage door asking for Jakey Robin. He said his name was Udelson or something like that.
1: Udelson? It can't be.
4: Jakey.
1: Udelson, well, what are you doing here?
4: Jakey. Jekyll, I never put up knowing you. Oh, what a trouble I had to get in. First, I asked for Jakey Rabinowitz. I forgot your mama told me to ask for Jakey Robin.
1: Oh, pardon me, Mary. I want you to meet Mr. Udelson. This is Miss Dale.
2: How do you do?
4: How do you do? Thank you.
1: Mr. Udelson's an old friend of the family.
4: Cantor Rabinowitz and me, we are like this.
2: Cantor Rabinowitz?
1: Yeah, that's my father. And he happens to be the finest cantor on the East Side.
4: You never heard of Cantor Rabinowitz?
2: Oh, I'm sorry. I never have. Well, I have to make a change now. I'm glad to have met you, Mr. Udelson.
4: By me, it's all right, too.
1: Well, tell me, Udelson, what brings you up in this neighborhood?
4: Jakey, your papa, he's sick.
1: He's sick? What's the matter with him? Has he got a good doctor?
4: The best doctor in New York, Dr. O'Shaughnessy from the East Side Hospital. Jakey, my boy, tonight at sundown starts the Day of Atonement, Yom Kippur. And this is the first time your papa, he wouldn't be able to sing in the synagogue. So we had a meeting from the committee. Who should sing in his place? You, Jekyll.
1: Me? Sing in a synagogue?
4: Your mama says what a wonderful thing it would be for your papa.
1: It sure would. He kicked me out of the house only a week ago.
4: A son is a son, Jakey. He could be kicked out 20 times.
1: You don't say it's impossible, and I can't do it.
4: Well, you don't forget the words, Jakey, the prayers. Oh, what a boy learns, he never forgets.
1: Who said I forgot him? But don't you understand, Udelson? The show is opening tonight.
4: What's the matter with you, Jakey? Ain't I telling you your papa is sick? Your mama is waiting. I should bring her to answer.
1: Udelson, look, this is business, show business.
4: Business? Making money?
1: No, no. Well, I didn't mean that exactly. But the first thing you learn in the theater is that the show must go on. It's like a religion, Udelson, like soldiers in the army.
4: Jakey.
1: Now, wait a minute. These people are giving me a great chance. Mr. Stevens, the producer, Mary Dale, that girl you just met. Well, I just can't let them down. You can understand that, can't you?
4: I can understand that your mama is counting on you.
1: Well, I can't do it. I'm sorry, Udelson.
4: Sure, Jakey. All right. Leshono tovo tukusemo.
1: Thank you. And a happy new year to you, too.
4: Look, he remembers.
5: Well, what did Jakey say, Mr. Udelson? Tell me.
4: He can't come, Mrs. Rabinowitz.
5: But his papa. You told him that his papa is sick.
4: I told him. His show. It's like soldiers, he says. Like religion.
5: A show is like religion? Singing a jazz song is like singing in the synagogue?
4: Mrs. Rabinowitz, please.
5: I want to see him. You take me where he is.
4: He's no use.
5: Please, all his life, Jakey said he would do anything for his mother. And now I ask him.
1: Oh, come in, Mary.
2: Almost ready? Stevens wants us to run through the third act finale.
1: Well, I'll have this makeup on in a minute.
2: Look out. You're getting that burnt cork all over your shirt.
1: Yeah. And I'm kind of all thumbs tonight. All of a sudden, I don't know, and I was the guy who said I wasn't nervous.
2: Jack, what's worrying you?
1: Huh?
2: That man who was here before, what did he want?
1: Oh, nothing. He brought me some news about my father and mother, that's all.
2: Your father? I've been thinking about that, Jack. I can't get you out of my mind. The son of a cantor.
1: Mary, maybe it would be best if you did get me out of your mind. Maybe it would be better if I got you out of my mind. You see, since Udelson was here, I kind of got a different slant on everything. You and me, Mary, we're far apart. We're worlds apart.
2: Then why did you say you loved me?
1: Because I couldn't help it. You see, love means marriage to me, and marriage means a home and kids. I'd like to have a kid like you. A little boy, but like you. Oh, Mary, I'm crazy about you.
2: Jack, I...
1: I'm sorry. I shouldn't have said it. I've no right to say it. Udelson came here to tell me that my father...
2: You've got to forget it. Whatever it was he told you.
1: I can't forget it. My father's sick, don't you understand? And tonight is the eve of the Day of Atonement, the most solemn holy day of the year, the big day of every cantor's life. You know what a cantor is? Well, he's the mouthpiece of the congregation. He sings to God. My mother sent Udelson to ask me to sing in my father's place.
2: What did you tell him?
1: I told him I couldn't go.
2: Oh, I'm glad, Jack.
1: Glad? Mary, here's something I never told anybody in my life. Sometimes when I'm alone, the old songs from the synagogue start wailing in my ears. And I cry. I get down on my knees and I talk to God in Hebrew. I ask him. I ask him why he didn't make me like my father. Why he didn't make me a cantor, too.
2: You'd want to be a cantor?
1: I think I would.
2: Then why didn't you go with Udelson? Because you're like me. Like Stevens. You've got Broadway in your blood. Jack, I know what you're going through.
1: No, you don't. You couldn't. Mary, look, my father's sick because of me. He said a week ago he never wanted to see me again. But I can see him now eating his heart out ever since.
2: What can you do about it? Go back and be a cantor the rest of your life?
1: No.
2: Don't you care about your career on the stage?
1: Care? It's the only thing in the world I want.
2: More than me, Jack?
1: Yes. Even more than you.
2: That's what I've been wanting to find out. Don't you see, Jack? I don't want you selfishly. I want to see you live your own life. If the thing you want most is to be a black-faced minstrel, then don't let anything stand in your way. Not your parents, nor me, nor anything.
3: Oh, Mr. Robin.
1: Well?
3: Mr. Robin, that man, he's back again.
1: Udelson?
3: Yeah, and there's someone with him. A lady.
5: Jakey, where's Jakey?
1: Mama, come here. This is me right here. Right here, Mama.
5: Jakey, but this ain't you, that black on your face.
1: It's only burnt cork, Mama.
4: Jakey, I told her the same way you told me, but she says I should bring her anyway.
5: Your papa is sick, Jakey. He's lying in bed. His face is white.
1: Mama, sit down, please.
5: All the time he's talking about you. He was saying to me in such low voice, I could hardly hear him. Maybe my son will sing tonight in the synagogue.
1: He really said that, Mama?
5: He said it. The way I'm sitting here this minute, he said it. Jakey, your papa is dying, maybe. And God will ask him, is Jakey singing tonight? How can he say, no, he's singing in the theater. Jakey, oh, my son, come with me home.
1: Mom, I can't do it.
2: Jack, get ready for your number.
1: All right, Mary. Mama, look, I haven't time to tell you. I got to rehearse my song.
5: Jakey, your papa said, ask Jakey he should forgive me. He's doing things from sin, but he don't mean it. Jakey, the way I'm sitting here, before God, I swear it, that's what he said.
1: I believe you, Mama. I believe you.
2: Come on, Jack, please.
1: Yes, I'm coming. Mama, look, if you only knew how everyone is depending on me, they're making me a star. Mama, wait here. Udelson, please talk to her. Wait for me. Don't forget, Mama, wait.
0: Where is he? Where's Robin?
1: Here I am, Mr. Stevens.
0: Well, get out there. You're holding up the whole works.

Mammy, Mammy, listen what they're playing. They're playing Weep No More, My Lady. Sing it for me and Old Black Joe. Just as though you sang when I was on your knee. A million baby kisses I'll deliver.

0: Jack.
1: Oh, that's the stuff, Jack. Do it that way tonight and you'll murder him.
2: Yeah, thanks, thanks. Excuse me, will you?
3: Jack, you were wonderful.
2: Mary, my mother, I gotta see her.
3: She's not here, Jack.
2: What?
3: She's gone. She heard part of your song and then she...
2: She left. She's ashamed of me.
3: No, Jack. No.
2: Yes. Ashamed of her own son. And I don't blame her.
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0: We'll bring you Act Three of The Jazz Singer, starring Al Jolson and Gail Patrick, in a moment. There's a superstition that if your initials spell a word, they'll bring you luck. Well, J.W. doesn't speak a word, but Joan Winfield, our guest tonight, tells me that those initials have already proved lucky for her.
1: Because they're the same as Jane Wyman's, Mr. Keeley. It started when Jane was on location filming Warner Brothers' new thriller, Cheyenne.
0: Filming some of those scenes in the Arizona mountains was a real feat. The stagecoach wreck is one of the finest I've ever seen on the screen.
1: I thought Dennis Morgan was wonderfully believable as a two-gun gambler hero.
0: You know, Janice Page and Bruce Bennett, too, helped make Cheyenne a first-rate western. But tell Mr. Kennedy here how Jane's trip to Arizona resulted in a beautiful gift for you.
1: Well, a fan club in Flagstaff gave Jane some beautiful handmade lingerie as a gift, all monogrammed J.W. The lingerie didn't quite fit Jane and couldn't be altered, so...
2: Jane decided it could stand for Joan Winfield just as well?
1: That's right.
2: I hope you'll take good care of it.
1: Oh, you can be sure of that, Mr. Kennedy. I want to keep it lovely for a long, long time. And you'll be interested in this. Jane's maid advised me to use only Lux Flakes to care for it. That's what she uses for Jane's things.
2: Well, then you needn't worry about it staying lovely, Miss Winfield. Actual tests prove that underthings washed the Lux way stay lovely three times as long. When identical slips and nighties were washed the wrong way, they looked faded and drab in a surprisingly short time. The difference in color between them and the Lux slips was amazing.
1: Well, Lux would have been my own choice anyway, because I've used it for years. I know it's safe.
2: That's the way thousands of girls all over the country feel, Miss Winfield. Year after year, they've trusted their nice things to Lux. Found Lux Care wonderfully gentle and safe, so that colors stay lovely far longer. Thank you for coming tonight, Joan Winfield. We hope J.W. will continue to bring you luck. Here's our producer, William Keeley.
0: Act Three of The Jazz Singer, starring Al Jolson as Jack and Gail Patrick as Mary, with Tamara Shane and Ludwig Donner. The theater on 44th Street is all but deserted now. The final dress rehearsal is over, and the cast and stagehands have gone out for a much-needed breather before the opening night curtain goes up. Only Jimmy and Jack Robin have remained. Jimmy guarding the stage door, Jack at a telephone.
3: Hello? Hello, Udelson? This is Jakey. Look, I've been trying to get you for over an hour. Listen, Udelson, I got to speak to my mother. Put her on, will you? What? Well, where is she? At the hospital? Is he very bad? All right, look. You meet me there in 10 minutes. 10 minutes, I'm on my way now. Jimmy.
4: Yes, Mr. Robin?
3: Jimmy, listen, my father, he's sick. Tell Mr. Stevens I had to leave.
4: Leave? But you can't.
3: Please, do what I tell you. I'm taking a cab to the Eastside Hospital.
4: Eastside Hospital.
3: Tell Stevens he can reach me there or at home. 121 Orchard Street.
4: I better get a pencil.
3: No, wait a minute. Just tell Mr. Stevens I won't be able to go on tonight.
4: But Mr. Robin...
3: Well, he's got to get somebody else. I'm finished. Before I go in, Doctor, tell me, will you...
5: Your father's very sick. He took a turn for the worse a few minutes ago, after your mother left.
3: Can I speak to him?
5: Yes. He's been asking for you.
3: For me? Asking for me?
5: You'd better go right in.
6: Jakey.
3: Here, Papa. Here I am.
6: You came.
3: Sure, I came. You didn't think I'd stay away, did you?
6: Jakey. What time is it now?
3: Oh, you shouldn't think about that, Papa.
6: Is the sun gone down?
3: No, Papa, not yet.
6: Soon begins the service. The day of atonement. And I won't be in the synagogue. For the first time in 5 generations, a Rabinovich does not sing to God.
3: Papa, please, you mustn't. You'll be there again soon. There'll be other days.
6: Who's going to sing tonight?
3: Don't worry. There'll be someone, and it'll be a Rabinovich, too. I'm going to sing, Papa. I'm going to take your place.
6: Jake, my son, Now I'm happy.
3: Papa, I'll be right back. I gotta speak to Udelson.
6: Yes, Jakey. Yes.
5: Jakey, how is he?
3: I want you to call my mother, Udelson. Tell her to get me a praying shawl and a cap and have it ready for me.
5: Jakey.
3: And tell her I'm going to sing tonight in the synagogue.
4: But Miss Dale, I do not understand. You come here to see Jakey? I just told you, Jakey's at the hospital.
7: We didn't come here to see him, Mrs. Rabinowitz. I'm a friend of Jack's. I'm in the show with him. Mr. Stevens here is the producer of the show.
4: Jakey tells me you are good to him.
7: We came to talk to you.
8: This is Jack's big chance, Mrs. Rabinowitz. You can't let him pass it up. Not for anything.
4: Already Mr. Udelson has told me that Jakey will sing tonight. And across the street in the synagogue, the choir is waiting for him.
8: But this is important.
4: Making his papa happy, that is not important.
7: But is it fair to let it stand in the way of everything he cares for? Mrs. Rabinowitz, I love your son. And I...
4: You love him?
7: That's why I want him to go to the theater tonight. It's the greatest opportunity he's ever had. Maybe the greatest he ever will have.
8: Mrs. Rabinowitz, when was the last time that Jack attended a synagogue?
4: When he was confirmed. He sang a solo in the choir. So long ago it was.
8: And that was the last time he went? He ran away from all this, didn't he, Mrs. Rabinowitz?
4: Why are you asking me like this question?
8: Because I want your son to be true to himself.
7: Do you suppose the cantor would want Jack to sing, unless he sings with his heart? I know Jack. I know what he's saying to himself. I don't want to sing in the synagogue. But unless I do, my mother will be heartbroken. My father will die. And that's why I'll do it.
4: No, no. You're telling me lies.
7: Oh, Mr. Stevens, we'd better go. Can't you see how we're hurting her?
3: Mama.
4: Jakey.
3: You'd better get ready, Mama. The service is... Mary. Mr. Stevens.
7: Jack, I guess you know why we came here.
8: There's still time to get back to the theater, Jack.
4: Jakey, I want to ask you something.
3: Yes, Mama.
4: I want you to tell me the truth. I want you to do only what is in your heart. Answer me. Are you singing tonight because you love me and you love your papa and your God? Because you want to be in the synagogue on the Day of Atonement? Or is your heart far away in theaters with jazz music?
3: Mary, Mr. Stevens, what have you been saying to her?
7: That we're here for your sake, Jack.
3: You told my mother that?
8: I did, Jack.
7: So did I. Oh, Jack, don't you understand? Tell me that you are true to yourself in staying here, and I'll go. Say that you lied to me when you said that the only real thing in your life was your career. Well?
3: Mama, get ready. We'll be late.
4: Yes, Jakey. Yes. There is your answer. My son's answer.
7: Jack.
3: I'm sorry, Mary.
8: Why are you doing it, Jack? Why? Your mother and father want you for one night in a synagogue. One night. For that, you're throwing away years of work. The show's built around you. It can mean everything in the world to you.
3: I'll tell you why. My father died 10 minutes ago.
7: Oh, Jack. Jack, I'm so sorry.
3: The Day of Atonement. It is for me.
4: Jakey, I'm ready. What's the matter? You are crying, Jakey. You ain't changed your mind.
3: No, Mama. I'm going to sing. I'm your son, Mama. I'm the son of my father. I'm a cantor, see? Cantor Rabinowitz. God's going to hear me sing Kol Nidre tonight.
4: Jakey. Your papa will be so happy. So happy, Jakey.
7: Jack, is there anything you want me to do?
3: No. Just root for me to get over like you did before. I'll be all right. You see... what a little boy learns, he never forgets. Goodbye, Mary.
7: Goodbye, Jack.
8: There goes your black-faced comedian.
7: Listen, they're praying in the synagogue across the street.
8: He'll never come back, Mary.
7: He'll come back. He can't stay away. It's in his blood. You can postpone the opening. Say that he's sick. Say that I'm sick.
8: I can't wait all my life for Jack to make up his mind.
7: But you've got to wait. I'm going to wait, even if it is all my life.
8: The taxi's downstairs, Mary. We might as well go.
7: No, no, not yet. Wait. Listen.
8: That's him. That's Jack.
7: Yes. A black-faced comedian singing to his God.

0: will return for their curtain call. Sally, I hear you'd like to be on a quiz program. Suppose I give you a tryout on some famous lines of poetry.
1: Okay, quote.
0: Pale hands I loved beside the Shalimar.
1: Why, that's from the Kashmiri song, but I don't remember who wrote the words.
0: Most people don't. Lawrence Hope was the name. How about the white wonder of dear Juliet's hands?
1: Oh, the clue's right there. That's from Shakespeare's Romeo and Juliet.
0: Now, this one is tougher. Adieu, she cried, and waved her lily hand.
1: Oh, you've got me there.
0: An English poet, John Gay, wrote that in the early 18th century. The lady was known as Black-Eyed Susan. Did you notice, Sally, that all of those lines emphasize the lady's beautiful hands? You'll find many examples in poetry and song, and that's not surprising, because every man admires soft, smooth, feminine-looking hands. That's why it disturbs a man when his wife lets her hands go, lets them get red and rough. It hurts his pride, because it seems to be his fault she has to work so hard.
1: But it's so easy to get rid of dishpan hands nowadays, Mr. Kennedy. Why, all a woman has to do is change to gentle Lux Flakes for dishes.
0: That's right, Sally. And scores of women have proved by actual tests that changing to Lux for dishes really does wonders for their hands. So, ladies, if strong soap has made your hands rough and red, simply change to Lux for all your dishwashing. In just a few days, you'll see them start to improve. It won't be long before your hands are soft and smooth again. Your husband may not write a poem about them, but you can be sure he'll notice the change and be mighty proud of you. And here's good news for your budget. Lux makes such rich suds, ounce for ounce, it washes up to twice as many dishes as any of 10 other leading soaps tested. And no creams or lotions to buy to repair dishpan damage. Isn't Lux a thrifty way to keep hands lovely? Here's Mr. Keeley at the microphone.
2: I know you're all eager to have Al Jolson and Gail Patrick back again, so here they are at the footlights for a curtain call. And that applause will assure you both how much we enjoyed tonight's performance.
3: Well, thank you so much, Bill. It was a lot of fun doing the jazz singer with you and Al.
4: And believe me, you gave me a very charming leading lady, Bill.
3: Thank you.
4: And a swell supporting cast with Ludwig Donath and Tamara Shane.
3: Ludwig and Tamara were both so wonderful in the Jolson story.
4: They sure were, Gail.
2: You know, Al, this takes me back to the old Winter Garden days in New York, when they used to pack the house to hear you sing April Showers.
3: That sounds just like a music cue, Bill.
2: Could be. Why not sing it for us, Al?
4: No, Bill. No, not April Showers. I got a reason for that.
3: Why not, Al? It's such a great song.
4: Sure, I know it is. Lou Silvers, our conductor, wrote it. But I sang it on Jack Benny's program in New York 2 weeks ago, and he claims I'm responsible for all the rain they've had in New York ever since. And I don't want to start in rain in California. I came here for sunshine. Try and get it.
2: I'm afraid our audience will be disappointed, Al.
4: I'll tell you what I'll do, Bill. Will you settle for a new song I've just written? A sort of a follow-up to the anniversary song?
2: I'll leave that up to the audience.
3: Well, Al, it looks as if they can't wait to hear it.
4: All right, then. If Lou Silver and the orchestra will accompany
3: me... Wait a minute, Al. What's the name of this song?
4: The title is All My Love, and this goes for all the listening audience. Take it, Lou.

0: beautiful, Al. Indeed it was. I'm sure our audience appreciated it.
1: Well, thanks both of you. And Bill, it's time, don't you think, to give us the good news for next Monday night thing, you know?
0: Indeed it is, Al, and it's very good news. Because we're bringing our audience another great Broadway play that made an equally great movie. It's Warner Brothers' recent hit, One More Tomorrow. And our stars are Dennis Morgan, Jane Wyman, and Alexis Smith. One More Tomorrow is the tense, dramatic story of a man caught between a calculating marriage and a love he's never quite forgotten. A play I'm sure our audience will never quite forget.
1: Sounds great, Bill, but don't you think it sounds a little like Jesse James? Listen, I just put that in for a gag. But I know the listeners are going to love it because I'm going to sit in the audience myself next week.
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0: Good night and thanks for a memorable evening. Lever Brothers Company, the makers of Lux Flakes, join me in inviting you to be with us again next Monday evening when the Lux Radio Theater presents Dennis Morgan, Jane Wyman, and Alexis Smith in One More Tomorrow. This is William Keeley saying good night to you from Hollywood.

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Well, then the chances are you had some used fat left over. I hope you didn't throw it away, because that used fat from your frying pan or roaster is worth money. 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Used fats are needed to make soaps and other things you want. Gail Patrick is soon to be seen in Jerry Fairbanks' production, A Day at the Enchanted Cottage. Heard in our cast tonight were Carlton Cadell as Stevens, Bill Johnstone as Udelson, Eddie Marr as Jimmy, and Charles Seal, Bobby Ellis, and June Whitley. Our music was directed by Louis Silvers. This program is rebroadcast to our servicemen and women overseas through the worldwide facilities of the United States Armed Forces Radio Service. And this is your announcer, John Milton Kennedy, reminding you to join us again next Monday night to hear One More Tomorrow with Dennis Morgan, Jane Wyman, and Alexis Smith. And why not tune in to Joan Davis every Monday night over most of these stations? This is CBS, the Columbia Broadcasting System.

Hello, men. This is Marie Green again, coming to you on V-Discs. I have two songs for you, and I'm pretty sure you all know them, and I hope that you'll all like them. They are Solitude, and I Know That You Know.

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I wish you knew how much I long to hold you in my arms. This time is my time, will soon be goodbye time. Then in the starlight, hold me tight with one more little kiss, say nighty night.

you go, I choose you, won't lose you. 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This time is my time, will soon be goodbye time. Then in the starlight, hold me tight, with one more little kiss, say nighty-night, nighty-night. Good night.

This is Marie Green. This V-disc we've made for you is a little out of the ordinary because all we did was just sort of get together and take off our shoes, relax, and try to create one of those soft, mellow moods. Singing with me on this record is a fellow we discovered here on V-discs. His name is Joe Dosh. It's the first record he's ever made, and I hope you'll like him as much as all of us do. Oh yes, the name of the song? Well, it's easy to remember. 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

Hi, fellas. 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

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Your man and my man too will be coming home to stay. 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Oh, say, what a gay time. 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There'll be a jubilee, happiness for you and me. There'll be a jubilee upon that happy day. Brothers and sisters, listen to me about the great day coming and that jubilee. Pay attention to me, children, and listen now. 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

0: Hello, fellas. 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
2: I'm Gladys.
3: I'm Mary Ann.
0: We'd like to come on with this V-disc, but Tommy Tucker won't let us. 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

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'Cause I'm tired, mighty tired of you. 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And I guess he'll tell me a lot of big words all about psychiatrics and metaphysics and a whole lot of stuff I don't understand. Wonder how much he'll charge me for that. Whatever you charge, you'll probably end up saying the same thing. Girl, you're just tired. I guess I better go to a plain doctor so he can tell me what I need. In fact, I know what I need. I need a little change so I can...

Can't we talk it over before it's over? Before you tell me that we're through? And can't we sit together and figure whether this is the right thing to do? I hate the thought of spending nights all alone, missing the thrill that once that we'd known. So can't we talk it over before it's over? Before you whisper goodbye forever, can't we talk it over, dear?

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I hate the thought of spending nights all alone, missing the thrill.

0: Ladies and gentlemen, the story you are about to hear is true. The names have been changed to protect the innocent. You're a detective sergeant. You're assigned a burglary detail. For the past month, a hot prowl artist has been working the Silver Lake District in your city. Your job? Stop him.
1: Dragnet, the documented drama of an actual crime. For the next 30 minutes, in cooperation with the Los Angeles Police Department, you will travel step by step on the side of the law through an actual case transcribed from official police files. From beginning to end, from crime to punishment, Dragnet is the story of your police force in action.
2: It was Tuesday, April 12th. It was sunny in Los Angeles. We were working the day watch out of burglary detail. My partner's Frank Smith. The boss is Captain Bernard. My name's Friday. I was on my way back from the business office, and it was 4:31 p.m. when I got to room 45. Burglary.
3: Been reading about it in the papers. You know, little items here and there. Not front page stuff, but it starts me to thinking.
4: Yes, sir. Oh, hi, Joe.
2: Hi.
4: Mr. Bircher is my partner, Sergeant Friday.
3: I do.
2: How are you, Mr. Bircher?
3: Pretty good, pretty good. Except for my feet. They're killing me.
2: Oh?
3: That's just a little joke amongst us mailmen, Sergeant. Somebody asks us how we feel, we say our dogs are killing us. It ain't necessarily the truth, but it's what folks expect to hear, so we don't disappoint them.
2: Yes, sir. What was it you wanted to see us about, Mr. Bircher?
3: I was just telling your partner here, Smith, is it?
4: That's right, sir.
3: Well, I was just telling Mr. Smith my mail route's out in the Silver Lake District.
2: Uh-huh.
3: You know, where they've been having them burglaries lately.
2: Yes, sir.
3: Sure, it's a shame. Nice part of town, quiet, residential. Nice people, too. Been delivering their mail for the past 12 years.
2: Is that right?
3: Getting to know folks pretty well in that length of time. Now, you take Mrs. Davenport. Lives in the 700 block on St. George Place.
2: Yes, sir.
3: Minute I gave her a mail last Friday, I could tell something was wrong. She didn't even glance at her postcards. That was the tip-off.
2: Yes, sir.
3: Told me somebody had sneaked into her house that morning, stole $20 in cash and her diamond engagement ring. Said she'd left it on the sink when she started doing the breakfast dishes. Went in the other room to answer the phone. That must have been when she was robbed.
2: Mm-hmm.
3: You already heard about Mrs. Davenport being robbed, have you?
2: Yes, sir. We talked to her last week.
3: Oh, you're the fellow's come to see her about it?
2: That's right.
3: You had any luck yet?
2: How's that?
3: Catching the fellow that robbed her.
2: No, sir, not so far.
3: Well, I don't know whether this will help you out or not, but I thought I ought to tell you about it anyway.
2: About what, Mr. Bircher?
3: Well, it happened twice, to my knowledge. Twice in the last 2 weeks. Once just this morning. That's why I come down here as soon as I got off work.
2: Mm-hmm.
3: It was Mrs. Perkins on South Maltman that happened to today. Said she walked out into her kitchen, and there he was, big as life.
2: Yes, sir.
3: Stranger. Complete stranger. She asked him what he was doing there. He said he was from the light company, come to repair her electric stove.
2: Mm-hmm.
3: Thing is, Mrs. Perkins don't have an electric stove.
2: Mm-hmm.
3: Fella apologized, said he got into the wrong house by mistake. Mrs. Perkins didn't think nothing about it, and just happened to mention it when I come by with the mail. I didn't think nothing about it either, not at first.
2: Yes, sir.
3: Then I remembered same thing happened to Mrs. Johnstone over on Scott Street, ten days ago. Found a man from the light company standing in her kitchen. She hadn't sent for him either. He said they'd give him the wrong address. Now, it just don't stand to reason the light company'd be sending people to the wrong addresses all the time.
2: No, sir, it doesn't.
3: Got to thinking about them burglaries, Mrs. Davenport and the ones I read about in the papers. Wondered if there wasn't some connection.
2: Well, there might be. The way a hot prowl artist works.
3: Hot prowl?
2: Daytime burglar. Operates when the victim is apt to be in the house.
3: Oh.
4: Would you give us their addresses, Mr. Bircher?
3: Huh?
4: The two ladies you were telling us about.
3: You mean that found the fellow from the light company in their kitchen?
4: Yes.
3: Mrs. Perkins, she lives on South Maltman, number 201. Mrs. Waldo Perkins, that's her full name.
4: Mm-hmm. 201. And the other lady?
3: Johnstone. Mrs. Nellie Johnstone. She's a widow lady. Her address is 1247 Scott Street, corner of Scott and Brandon.
4: I see. Thank you.
2: Would you mind showing us just what your mail route covers, Mr. Bircher?
3: Huh?
2: On the map over here. Would you come over here?
3: Oh, sure. Sure.
2: Here we are.
3: Starts here.
2: Mm-hmm.
3: Down this street like so, then over here. This whole section. These streets here, down here.
2: Mm-hmm.
3: This is where I end up.
2: I see.
4: Mm-hmm. That's the right area, all right.
2: Yeah.
3: Anything else I can do for you?
2: No, sir, I don't believe so. We appreciate your coming in.
3: Figured out I ought to help you if I could, seeing as how we both work for the same boss.
2: How's that?
3: The taxpayer.
2: We checked with the utility companies, and they told us that they had made no recent repair calls in the vicinity of the addresses that Mr. Bercher had given us. 5:46 p.m., Frank and I drove out to 201 South Maltman. It was a one-story stucco bungalow set behind a white picket fence.
5: Well, it's about time you... Where are the flowers?
2: Ma'am?
5: Aren't you from McAdams Flower Shop?
2: No, ma'am.
5: Oh,
2: we're from...
5: They promised me they'd have them here by 5. Promised faithfully. Oh, you just can't depend on anybody. Well, what is it?
2: We're police officers, ma'am.
5: Police?
2: This is Frank Smith. My name's Friday.
5: Oh, for heaven's sake.
4: You Miss Perkins?
5: Well, yes, of course. Who'd you think I was?
4: We'd like to talk to you for a minute.
5: Oh, what on earth about? Please, I'm in an awful hurry. I've got 16 people coming for dinner.
2: Just a couple of questions, please. It won't take us long.
5: Oh, all right, all right. I suppose you might as well come in.
2: Thank you.
5: It isn't about Waldo.
4: Ma'am?
5: My husband. It isn't about him, is it? Not on top of everything else.
4: No, ma'am.
5: Well, I don't know whether I'm coming or going. I'm just not up to a big dinner party anymore. I shouldn't have tried.
4: Yes, ma'am.
2: We understand you had a visitor this morning, Ms. Perkins.
5: Visitor?
2: A man who said he'd come to fix your stove.
5: Oh, yes. Now, how on earth did... Oh, that mailman. I ought to know better than to tell him anything. He spreads it all over town.
2: Yes, ma'am. You hadn't sent for an electrician, had you?
5: Oh, certainly not. If anything was wrong with my stove, I'd send to the gas company. It's a gas range.
2: Well, could you describe him for us, please?
5: Describe him?
2: That's right.
5: I don't know what you mean.
2: Well, what did he look like? Was he tall or short?
5: Oh, I hardly even looked at him. He was just an ordinary man.
2: I see. How old would you say he was?
5: Isn't this kind of foolish?
2: Well, we aren't sure yet, ma'am. Do you have any idea of his age?
5: Oh, youngish, I guess. About 30.
2: Mm-hmm. How was he dressed?
5: I'm afraid I don't remember.
2: Well, did he have on a uniform of any kind?
5: No uniform. Suit, I think. I didn't pay much attention.
4: No scars, anything like that?
5: Well, not that I noticed. Might have.
2: Well, just what did he say to you?
5: Well, just that he'd made a mistake, that he was in the wrong house, that's all.
2: Mm-hmm. You have any kind of an accent?
5: No. He sounded like a plain everyday American to me.
2: I see.
4: Do you think you'd recognize him if you saw him again?
5: Oh, I don't think so. If it had been some other day when I wasn't so busy, when I didn't have so much on my mind...
2: Yes, ma'am. Did you notice where he went when he left here?
5: Out the back door.
2: Did he drive away?
5: I really haven't any idea. If you're so interested in the poor man, you better talk to Margot.
2: Margot?
5: Mrs. Summersby, my next-door neighbor. She was doing some gardening this morning.
2: I see.
5: I suppose she saw him, too. There isn't much that gets by Margot. She's a little on the nosy side, if you know what I mean.
2: Yes, ma'am. Which house is hers?
5: That one there.
2: I see.
5: Now, I've just got to get back to my dinner. I haven't even started the salad yet.
2: Well, just one more thing, Miss Perkins.
5: Well, what is it now?
2: Is anything missing from around the house?
5: Missing?
2: Yes, ma'am. Money or anything of value?
5: Why, no. No, of course not.
2: You sure, are you?
5: What on earth are you driving at? A man makes a perfectly honest mistake. Next thing I know, the police are bothering me. You'd think he was a criminal or something.
2: I'm sorry we troubled you, Miss Perkins.
5: I just don't understand it. People come here all the time, day in and day out. Some of them have the right address, some of them have the wrong one. Spend half my life answering the doorbell.
2: Yes, ma'am.
5: What's so special about this fellow?
2: He didn't ring your doorbell. We left Ms. Perkins and went over to talk to our next-door neighbor, Mrs. Summersby. Mrs. Summersby told us that she'd spent most of the morning in her garden transplanting begonias. She also said that she remembered seeing a stranger enter Mrs. Perkins' house about 10:30 a.m.
6: I don't think he noticed me. I was down on my hands and knees behind the hedge.
2: Mm-hmm.
6: I remember thinking it was kind of odd the way he just walked in. Then I decided it was probably somebody about the party she's given tonight. Delivery man, somebody like that.
4: Yes, ma'am.
2: Did you see him leave?
6: A couple of minutes later, he came backing out. Headed out toward the front of the house.
2: Do you have a car?
6: Well, I suppose so.
2: You aren't sure?
6: No. I just assumed he did if he was a delivery man.
2: Mm-hmm.
4: Could you describe him for us, Mrs. Summersby?
6: Doesn't Mrs. Perkins know who he was?
4: Well, she isn't sure.
6: Well, she must know what he looked like.
2: Well, we'd like to check your description against hers if it's all right.
6: I suppose she was a bit vague. I'm not surprised. She doesn't have a very sharp eye. She can't see her nose in front of her face.
2: Is that so?
6: And the way she's been carrying on about this dinner party, well, it's a wonder to me she even remembered the man.
2: Yes, ma'am.
6: You think if she could entertain 16 people, two more wouldn't be any extra trouble.
2: How's that?
6: All her talk about just having friends of her sister's. That's who the party's for. Her sister from Cleveland. They're out here on a visit.
2: Mm-hmm.
6: Excuse, that's what it is. To get out of inviting Rex and me. Well, she won't need excuses in the future. Our relationship will be on a somewhat different basis.
2: Yes, ma'am. Now, if you'll just tell us about the man you saw this morning.
6: Oh, him.
2: Yes, ma'am.
6: Well, he was good size, tall as you are, maybe. A little heavier. Late 20s or early 30s, I'd put him.
2: Mm-hmm.
6: Dark hair, needed a haircut. It's nice looking. Not real handsome or anything like that, but good looking.
2: Mm-hmm. Do you remember how he was dressed?
6: Coat and pants. Don't think they matched. Not too sporty, though.
2: I see.
6: Walked real fast, brisk, like he was in a big hurry.
2: Yes, ma'am. Anything else?
6: No. No, I can't think of anything.
4: Has he been around this neighborhood before?
6: No, stranger to me.
2: Would you recognize him if you saw him again?
6: Don't see why not. Oh, excuse me.
2: Shirley.
7: Hello? Yes? Oh, that's too bad. Well, I don't know. Oh? Well, I suppose you do, but... Oh. I see. All right. Bye.
6: Mrs. Perkins.
2: Is that right?
6: Says the Barringtons can't come. Mr. Barrington's got virus. Wants me and Rex to fill in at the last minute. Well, if you're all through, Sergeant.
2: Yes, ma'am. Thank you.
6: I'd better start getting ready.
2: We told Mrs. Summersby to get in touch with us if she saw the suspect in the neighborhood again. We also told her that we might need her assistance in making an identification from mug shots. She offered to do all she could to help us. 6:48 p.m., Frank and I canvassed the vicinity for anyone else who might have seen the suspect. We were unable to turn up another witness. 8:06 p.m., we drove over to Scott Avenue and interviewed Mrs. Nellie Johnstone. Mrs. Johnstone stated that on Monday of the previous week, a strange man had entered her kitchen. He claimed to be from the electric company. He apologized for coming to the wrong address and left immediately. Her description of the suspect tallied with what we already had. The next day, April 13th, we checked the description in the M.O. with the stats office. They came up with three possibles. We took the names to R&I and pulled their packages. 12:08 p.m., we went back to the office.
4: What do you think, Joe?
2: Well, from these mug shots, it could be any one of them.
4: Yeah.
2: We better try for an identification.
4: Who do you want to start with?
2: Doesn't matter. Miss Perkins, I guess.
4: Okay. Wonder how our party went last night.
2: I got it. Burglary Friday. Where'd it happen? Yeah, that's the neighborhood. How long ago? I see. Right? Thank you. Looks like we won't need Ms. Perkins. I just brought a lady into Georgia Street who lives out in the Silver Lake District.
4: Yeah.
2: Found a man going through a purse in the bedroom, tried to stop him from getting away.
4: Mm-hmm.
2: He slugged her.

0: We drove over to Georgia Street Receiving Hospital and talked to Dr. Sebastian. He told us that a Mrs. Violet Castle had been brought in for treatment. He said she had a bad bruise on her face and a slight concussion. He also said she hadn't lost consciousness and was able to talk to us.
1: Miss Castle?
2: Yes?
1: Police officers, ma'am.
2: Okay.
0: We'd like you to tell us what happened, if you would.
2: Well, I told the others when they come to get me.
0: Yes, ma'am. We'd like to hear it from you.
2: Well, he was just standing there by the dresser. I couldn't imagine where he come from.
0: Uh-huh.
2: I didn't say anything for a minute. I was too surprised. He didn't seem to know I was in the room. His back was towards me.
0: What was he doing?
2: Well, I couldn't tell, not at first. And then I heard a little snap. You know, just a click.
0: Mm-hmm.
2: I realized he was opening my purse.
0: Yes, ma'am.
2: Started fumbling at the things inside. I must have moved or something. Anyway, he looked up, saw me in the mirror.
0: Mm-hmm.
2: His eyes opened up real wide like he was scared. I remember thinking he's more scared than I am.
0: Did he say anything?
2: No, sir, not a word. I did all the talking. Told him to put down my purse. Put it down, I said. Tried to sound real sure of myself.
0: And what happened then?
2: He dropped the pocketbook, turned around toward me. I don't think he had a gun or anything. If he did, I didn't see it.
0: Yes, ma'am.
2: He just started running toward the door. I moved over so as I'd been in his way. Where do you think you're going, I said.
0: Mm-hmm.
2: He didn't answer and just pushed past me. I grabbed at his arm, and that's when he hit me. Here, where the bandage is.
0: I see.
2: Must have struck the chair when I fell. The doctor tells me I'm going to have a real bump. Guess everybody will be saying Violet Castle sure got the swell head, huh?
0: Yes, ma'am.
2: I didn't faint, though. I thought for a minute I was going to, but I didn't.
0: Mm-hmm.
2: I heard him run out of the house like a herd of wild horses the way he pounded out of there. Managed to get to my feet, made it to the telephone in the hall, and called the police.
0: Mm-hmm.
2: They sent an ambulance for me. Got there real quick. First time I ever rode in an ambulance.
0: Is that right?
2: Oh, I've had my share of sickness. I've been in hospitals and all that, but I never had an ambulance ride before.
0: Yes, ma'am.
2: Siren, too. Siren going all the way down here. I thought I must be pretty bad off. They had to use a siren like that, but the doctor says it's usual.
0: Mm-hmm.
2: Who told me I'd be up and around again in a few days, be my old self, except for my lump? It'd be a while before a lump like that goes away.
0: Mm-hmm. You think you could identify the man who hit you, Mrs. Castle?
2: Identify him?
0: Well, yes. If we showed you some pictures, could you pick him out?
2: Right now?
0: Yes, ma'am.
2: Well, I'm afraid not.
0: Oh?
2: But it isn't that I wouldn't know him, you understand, him or his picture. I'm not likely to forget that face.
0: Well?
2: It's too dark in here for me to look at any pictures. Way too dark. Doctor said they had to leave the blinds down for the time being. Told me not to turn the light on.
0: I understand.
2: I'm sorry I can't be more help, but the doctor left strict orders.
0: Yes, ma'am.
1: I'll check on it, Joe.
0: Thank you.
2: Always believe in following doctor's orders.
0: Yes, ma'am.
2: No use paying a doctor unless you do what he tells you. That's how my husband always used to put it.
0: Mm-hmm.
2: Of course, I'm not paying anything here, am I? That's what they told me.
0: Yes, ma'am.
2: I explained I wasn't a charity case. Got some health and accident insurance. I guess you'd call this an accident, wouldn't you?
0: Well, I'm not sure. I imagine so.
1: Dr. Sebastian says it'll be all right. Turn the lights on for a few minutes, Joe.
0: Okay.
2: Are you sure it's all right?
1: Yes, ma'am. He said so.
2: He was so positive before about keeping it dark in here.
0: Well, a couple of minutes probably won't make any difference, Miss Castle.
2: Well, the doctor says so.
1: Yes, ma'am.
2: Ooh. Sure seems bright, don't it?
0: Yes, ma'am. Now, if you just look through these photos.
2: Yeah, I'll do my best. It sure is funny.
0: How's that?
2: You getting here so quick and having pictures all ready to show me?
0: Well, we don't know that we've got his picture here.
2: Well, that's what's so funny.
0: Ma'am.
2: This is him, right here.
0: Mrs. Castle positively identified one of the mug shots we had shown her. Ralph Foster Maple. Maple had done time for burglary. The three ladies we had previously interviewed also identified the suspect's picture. 3:16 p.m., we went back to the office. The crime lab reported that there were no fingerprints or other physical evidence at Mrs. Castle's home. Frank and I checked the phone books and city directories for Maple's address. There was no listing. We ran DMV for a car registration. They had nothing under his name, but they told us that a Mrs. Ralph F. Maple at 317 Himber Street was the registered owner of a late model Nash sedan. 4:48 p.m., we drove out to interview Mrs. Maple.
3: Yes?
0: Mrs. Maple?
3: Yes?
0: Your husband in?
3: My husband?
0: Yes, ma'am.
3: I'm afraid you've made a mistake.
0: Huh?
3: I'm not married. Not anymore.
0: Oh, I see. You were married to Ralph Maple?
3: Yes.
0: We're police officers.
3: Oh.
0: This is Frank Smith. My name's Friday.
3: What's he done now?
0: We'd like to get in touch with him, that's all. You mind if we come in?
3: Give me a minute to send my daughter over to the neighbors. I'd rather she didn't hear this.
0: We'll have to come in.
3: Oh, all right. Over here.
0: Yes, ma'am.
3: Go out and play, will you, honey? What is it this time? Burglary again?
0: We're just trying to reach him, Ms. Maple. Do you know where he lives?
3: No.
0: Is he still in Los Angeles?
3: I suppose so. He was here a couple of weeks ago. Came by to see Joanne. She's our daughter.
0: Mm-hmm.
3: I should have known he was up to something.
0: Ma'am?
3: Brought his presents. Expensive presents. Said he had a new job. I didn't really believe him, but I tried to for Joanne's sake.
0: Did he say what this job was?
3: Selling. Didn't mention the firm. I suppose he could be a good salesman if he'd try.
0: Does he have a car?
3: Told me it was in the shop being repaired. Came up in a taxi cab.
0: I see.
3: It's a great one for taxis, Ralph is. Big tipper, too. With somebody else's money. I'm sorry. I guess I sound a little bitter, don't I?
0: No.
3: It was my own doing. I knew he was wild when I married him. I thought he'd change. He did. He got worse.
0: How long you been divorced?
3: A little over 2 years now. Oh, I waited till he got out of prison. I thought that was my duty, have a home ready for him to come back to.
0: Yes, ma'am.
3: Wouldn't hold down a job, didn't even try. Well, we'd managed without him while he was in San Quentin. I knew we could do it again. He's supposed to support Joanne. I haven't seen a penny in 6 months. Always brings her a present, though. That's his way of trying to get on the good side.
0: Mm-hmm. You know any of his friends who might help us locate him?
3: His friends aren't my friends, Sergeant.
0: Yes, ma'am.
3: But you won't have any trouble finding him.
0: Ma'am?
3: He'll be here tomorrow.
0: Oh.
3: It's Joanne's birthday. He'll bring her something. He'll be here.
0: Mm-hmm.
3: I suppose he does love her. In his way. Maybe he loves me, too.
0: Mm-hmm.
3: Maybe I love him. I was even thinking about us getting back together. If it was true about his new selling job. I guess you never learn, do you?
0: You're sure he'll be here tomorrow?
3: He won't miss Joanne's birthday. Ralph's a very thoughtful father, not the kind of man who forgets birthdays and anniversaries.
0: I see.
3: Might forget to pay his bills, but that's different.
0: Yes, ma'am.
3: It'll be quite a birthday present for Joanne, won't it?
0: What's that?
3: Her father getting arrested again.
0: The next day, Thursday, April 14th, we staked out Mrs. Maple's house. 3:35 p.m., a taxicab pulled up and Ralph Maple got out. He was carrying a large package.
1: Keep the change.
4: Thanks, mister.
0: Ralph Maple?
1: Hmm?
0: Police officers, just stand still.
1: What's going on? He's light, Joe.
0: All right, let's go.
1: Now, wait a minute. Can't you tell me what this is all about?
0: We'll let you tell us downtown.
1: Well, you can't arrest a man without some reason.
0: Where were you yesterday?
1: What time?
0: Let's start with the morning.
1: Got up, had breakfast, went shopping.
0: Where?
1: Department stores, had to buy a present for my daughter. This is it right here.
0: That take you all morning, did it?
1: Yeah, most of it.
0: All right, come on, get in the car.
1: Well, if you just tell me what it is you want to know.
0: We want to know about a lady who was in the hospital.
1: Lady?
0: Yeah, somebody slugged her yesterday.
1: You think it was me?
0: She does. Let's find out if she's right. Come on, Maple.
1: Okay, she's right.
0: All right, let's go.
1: I didn't mean to hit her very hard.
0: It was hard enough.
1: Just wanted to get her out of my way.
0: All right. Get in.
1: Yeah. Hey, wait a minute, huh?
0: Hmm?
1: What about this?
0: What about what?
1: My little girl's present. It's her birthday.
0: Well?
1: Well, can I give it to her?
0: You stay where you are.
1: Well, what about one of you guys? You could take it up to the door. It's not hot. You can see for yourself. The store wrapped it, see?
0: Yeah.
1: I paid for it myself.
0: With whose money?
1: Well, the least you can do is see that she gets it.
5: Joe?
0: All right, go ahead.
1: Here you are.
5: I'll be right back.
1: Sure appreciate it.
0: Mm-hmm.
1: She's just a little girl, 6 today. Wouldn't understand if there wasn't a present from Daddy.
0: Yeah.
1: I never missed her birthday. Even when I was in the joint, I saw to it that she got something.
0: Yeah.
1: Wife divorced me a couple years back. I guess I can't blame her.
0: Yeah.
1: Not for divorcing me. Had it coming. She shouldn't have got sole custody, though.
0: Mm-hmm.
1: Girl needs a father. Everybody talks about how boys need their old man. The way I see it, a girl needs him more.
0: Is that so?
1: Sure, you know, they're so kind of helpless.
0: Yeah.
1: I was on account of her, Joanne. That's the only reason I'd done it. Little girl's entitled to pretty things. I couldn't afford them, not with the kind of dough that I made.
0: Yeah.
1: I had to get the money somewhere. I never stole much, just enough to buy her a few presents. Figured if I didn't, she'd turn against me. Being divorced and all, I figured I had to do more than regular fathers.
0: Yeah.
1: I shouldn't have given Dora sole custody. It wasn't fair. She lets me come around and visit whenever I want, but it's sort of like saying Joanne doesn't belong to me anymore.
0: Mm-hmm.
1: Judge claimed I wasn't a fit father. How do you like that? Just because a man does a little time, everybody has it in for him afterward.
0: Yeah.
1: The idea is saying I'm not a fit father.
0: You know something, Mabel?
1: Hmm?
0: You proved him right.
4: The story you have just heard is true. The names were changed to protect the innocent.
6: On August 6th, trial was held in Department 98, Superior Court of the State of California, in and for the County of Los Angeles. In a moment, the results of that trial. Ralph Foster Maple was tried and convicted of burglary in the first degree, assault with intent to do great bodily harm, and receive sentence as prescribed by law. Burglary in the first degree is punishable by imprisonment for a period of not less than 5 years. Assault with intent to do great bodily harm is punishable by imprisonment for not more than 5 years in the state penitentiary. You have just heard Dragnet, a series of authentic cases from official files. Technical advice comes from the Office of Chief of Police W.H. Parker, Los Angeles Police Department.

0: From Hollywood, it's time now for...
1: Johnny Dollar.
2: Don Hancock, Johnny. Surety Mutual.
1: Hi, Don. What's on your mind?
2: Qui bono.
1: Qui who?
2: It's Latin, kiddo. Qui bono. Who benefits?
1: All right, I'll bite. Who does?
2: A little doll named Luann Parker down in Green Pass, Virginia. $100,000 worth, Johnny. Double indemnity.
1: Wow. What did she do? Answer the question?
2: She sure did. With a .38. Two bullseyes right in her foster papa's heart.
1: Well, then if it's an open and shut case, you don't
2: oh,
1: need...
2: Oh, it's that all right. She's the gal what done it. She admits it. But the coroner is about to call it an unavoidable accident. Seems little old Magnolia Blossom thought Papa was a prowler.
1: And what do you think?
2: Just what I said. Qui bono.
1: So?
2: I think you'd better put yourself on the payroll.
0: Tonight and every weekday night, Bob Bailey in the transcribed adventures of the man with the action-packed expense account. America's fabulous freelance insurance investigator.
1: 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The following is an accounting of expenditures during my investigation of the Qui Bono matter. Item 1, $78.45, transportation and incidentals, Hartford to Green Pass, which was a village of some 12,000 people, hidden among quiet wooded hills, and located, as I discovered on arrival, some 3 miles from the railroad station.
3: Nice weather we're having.
1: Yeah, it's fine.
3: You from New York?
1: Well, near there, Hartford.
3: Bet you ain't been having weather like this up there.
1: No, it's been pretty cold.
3: You say your name was Dollar?
1: Yeah, Johnny Dollar.
3: I'm Jake Deegley. You here on business?
1: That's right.
3: Well, I wouldn't count on finding much here. Green Pass is what you might call a one-horse town. One hotel, one bank, one taxi, that's me, one newspaper.
1: And one county attorney.
3: Yep, just one... Oh, and you've heard about our tragedy, about Dan Parker getting shot.
1: Yeah, that's why I'm here. I'm an investigator for an insurance company.
3: I see. Well, it was a terrible thing. It was... Oh, doggone it, doggone it. If old man Hawley don't fix up them fences, he's going to be short a cow one of these days. That's the third time this week they've been out the road.
1: How do people around here feel about Dan Parker? Was he well-liked?
3: Well, he'd been re-elected for 5 straight terms.
1: No personal enemies?
3: Not a one. There ain't a man in Green Pass that... Hey, what difference does it make whether he was well-liked? You know how he was killed, don't you?
1: Yeah, I understand he was shot accidentally by his stepdaughter.
3: That's right. And what difference does it make whether he had any enemies?
1: Well, none, probably. But when an insurance company holds a policy as large as the one they carried on Dan Parker, they want to know the full circumstances surrounding the death.
3: Well, there ain't no mystery about it, Mr. Dollar. That poor girl took him for a burglar and shot him, that's all. And it might have near broke her up.
1: Say, what about her, Jake? Is she well-liked?
3: Well, let me put it this way. I'm 52 years old. I got a grandson, 17. And we're both in love with Luann Parker.
1: I see.
3: And there's 5,000 other males in Green Pass that feel the same way.
1: She get along all right with her stepfather?
3: They worshipped each other. She was all Dan had since Mrs. Parker died 9 years ago. They was thicker than thieves, them two. Rode horseback together, went fishing, took trips together.
1: Well, then it's understandable that she'd be pretty broken up.
3: It was terrible for her. She went clean out of her mind when she realized what she'd done.
1: So tell me, was Dan Parker a wealthy man?
3: No, fairly well-to-do for these parts, but no way as wealthy, the way you'd think of it in New York, for instance.
1: Then I imagine the Parker girl would think of $100,000 as being a pretty sizable fortune.
3: Mr. Dollar, let me give you a little advice.
1: Oh?
3: You got a job to do, fine. But if I was you, I'd be mighty careful how I went about doing it.
1: Why so?
3: Well, people up here in the hills are kind of standoffish at best. And if you go around hitting what you seem to be hitting at, you're going to get yourself a mess of trouble.
1: I don't deal in hints, Jake. All I'm trying to do is dig up all the information possible. Let the company know exactly what happened.
3: That sounds fair enough, Mr. Dollar. But you take my advice. Dig easy.
1: Jake Deagley's one-man taxi service dropped me off at the town's one-man hotel. I signed in, left my bags, and did a quick resume of the case which Don Hancock had given me in New York. I tried pumping the hotel proprietor, but when he found out who I was, he frosted up like a mint julep on a sultry day. But he did tell me I could find the sheriff across the square at the town's one pool room. It turned out to be a one-man place, too. And at the moment, Sheriff Jim Peterson was the one man.
4: Uh-huh. Well, glad to know you, Mr. Dollar. Just a second now. Watch me get that three ball down there.
1: Good shot.
4: No, that was a setup. You couldn't miss one like that if you wanted to. Got something on your mind, sir?
1: Yes. I'm an insurance investigator. I'm here in connection with the Parker case.
4: I'll see. Doggone it. Well, I don't think I'd call it a case exactly. It was an accident. Ain't no mystery about it, far as I can see.
1: I didn't mean to imply that there was, Sheriff. As it stands now, this is a routine investigation, nothing more. I just like to get the facts, find out exactly what happened, in order to furnish my company with the report they need to pay the claim. I'd appreciate your cooperation if you've got the time.
4: Ooh, I got the time, all right, sir. Yeah, how much you know about it?
1: Well, not much. Dan Parker, as I understand it, was your county attorney here. His stepdaughter, Lou Ann Parker, who is the beneficiary under our policy, mistook him for a prowler, shot him, and killed him. Well, that's about it.
4: Well, the thing happened 3 nights ago. Dan'd been up to Richmond on business. He'd come back in on the midnight train. He walked down from the station.
1: Walked 3 miles at that time of night?
4: Well, it's a little over 2 to his place. It's outside of town a ways.
1: Well, that's still quite a walk. Why didn't he call this taxi driver, Jake Deagley?
4: Yeah, well, he probably did try to, but Jake wasn't expecting any business, so he took a night off. He was out at Happy Hollow. See, that's a kind of a roadhouse about 5 miles up the highway.
1: Does Dan's daughter have a car?
4: Yeah, she does. But I figure he didn't want to bother her at that time of night. See, he wasn't due in till the next afternoon. But it appears like he finished up his business and decided to come on back at night without letting Lou Ann know or anybody else. Now, let me see here.
1: Was he in the habit of coming back unexpectedly from trips?
4: No, I wouldn't say he was.
1: Well, go on.
4: Huh? Oh, well, Dan didn't take many trips. And when he did, he most always made arrangements with Jake or Lou Ann to meet him at the station.
1: I see.
4: So, anyway, walked home that night, and he took a shortcut through the lane and come on in the back way across the terrace. And right there was his fatal act.
1: Oh, what do you mean?
4: He bumped against the lawn chair. And the sound woke up Lou Ann. And then she heard him fumbling with the lock of the back door and heard him come on in the house. She took a .38 pistol from a drawer of her night table and went to the head of the stairs. When she heard him start up, she fired twice and killed him.
1: Mm-hmm. Were there any lights on in the house?
4: No, she was afraid to turn on any light. And I reckon Dan was trying to keep from waking her up.
1: 2 shots, 2 bullets in the heart, firing down a stairway in pitch darkness. That's pretty good shooting, Sheriff.
4: Oh, well, she can outshoot me, Mr. Dollar. And I'm known as one of the best niche parts.
1: Who taught her?
4: Well, Dan taught her himself. He figured the girl ought to be able to protect herself.
1: So tell me something, Sheriff. Did she have any reason to think it might be a prowler? Have you had any trouble of that kind around town?
4: Oh, 3 weeks ago, it was a house broke into over on the south side. And twice since then, Dan called me in the night to come out and take a look around his place.
1: Oh, why?
4: Well, seems Lou Ann thought she heard somebody trying to break in.
1: And did you find anybody?
4: Nope.
1: Was Lou Ann alone in the house the night of the shooting?
4: Well, Mary Jackson was there.
1: Who,
4: Well, she'd been housekeeper for the Parkers for the last 15 years.
1: Uh-huh. What's her version?
4: Same as I told you. She heard the shots, saw the lights in the hall come on, and heard Lou Ann scream, "Father!"
1: How did the girl and her father get along?
4: Well, couldn't have been any closer. She pretty broke up about it. You talked to her yet, Miss Dollar?
1: No, not yet.
4: No, I didn't think so.
1: Well, what's that supposed to mean?
4: Well, I mean, if you had, you wouldn't be asking a lot of these questions. Or at least you wouldn't be asking them in the way that you are.
1: What way, Sheriff?
4: Well, like you figured the Parker girl was actually guilty of something.
1: Well, she did pull the trigger, didn't she?
4: And with sufficient reason. She was nervous. She'd heard prowlers around before. Or at least thought she did, which adds up to the same thing. She thought she heard somebody break in. She knew she couldn't count on Mary for any help. She had a gun, knew how to use it, so she got up her courage and done a natural and normal thing. She used it. And she'll regret her mistake the rest of her life.
5: Yeah. That's the way the picture seems to work out. At the moment, at least.
4: You got any reason to doubt it?
5: I get paid to doubt things, Sheriff, until I satisfy myself that there's no reason to doubt them. And that's all I'm trying to do. It's all the insurance company expects me to do. I'm not out to pin anything on this girl or to get out of paying her claim, provided it's legitimate.
4: It is.
5: Well, then she's got nothing to worry about. If the thing happened as you just told me it did, then...
4: Somebody break in. She knew she couldn't count on Mary for any help. She had a gun, knew how to use it, so she got up her courage and done a natural and normal thing. She used it. And she'll regret her mistake the rest of her life.
5: Yeah. That's the way the picture seems to work out. At the moment, at least.
4: You got any reason to doubt it?
5: I get paid to doubt things, Sheriff, until I satisfy myself that there's no reason to doubt them. And that's all I'm trying to do. It's all the insurance company expects me to do. I'm not out to pin anything on this girl or to get out of paying her claim, provided it's legitimate.
4: It is.
5: Well, then she's got nothing to...

0: Provided it's legitimate.
1: It is.
0: Well, then she's got nothing to worry about. If the thing happened as you just told me it did, then I have as much sympathy for her as you do. It'll be a pretty rough memory to live with. I just want to be sure, that's all.
1: All right, Miss Dollar. You look around. You talk to people. Ask any questions you have a mind to, but you're going to come out right back where you started at.
0: You're probably right.
1: Dan and me'd been friends for years. Good friends. If I thought there was the slightest doubt about this, I would be the first one to kick up a fuss and go after the truth.
0: Even if the evidence pointed toward Lou Ann Parker?
1: No matter where it pointed to.
0: Well, now, look, I want to talk to the housekeeper and to Miss Parker herself, and I'd like to attend the coroner's inquest, if you don't mind.
1: No, I don't mind, but you're a little late.
0: Huh?
1: It was held this morning.
0: What was the verdict?
1: Death by misadventure, unavoidable accident, with no recommendation for prosecution.
0: I see. Would it be possible for me to see a copy of the transcript?
1: It would. I'll ring the coroner and tell him to expect you. But let me give you a little piece of advice, Mr. Dollar.
0: All right.
1: Folks in these here parts love that girl. So when you start walking around asking questions, walk easy.
0: I went over the coroner's report and found nothing. Lou Ann had been called as a witness and appeared to have answered all questions in a frank and a straightforward manner. I checked her school record. She was regarded as an unusually bright girl and had stood at the head of a class all through high school. She'd been elected cheerleader in her junior year, won the lead in the class play, had been chosen queen of the senior prom. She was the town's darling. They worshipped her. And I could see that casting any aspersions on her would be like an attack on the crown jewels. I began to feel like a peeping Tom, like a louse, like I was wrong. And yet, qui bono? Who benefits? Two bullets in a man's heart and a $100,000 payoff. I had to be sure.

0: Now, here's our star to tell you about tomorrow's intriguing episode of this week's story.
1: Tomorrow, beauty is as beauty does, and an idol is found to be made of flesh and blood. Join us, won't you? Yours truly, Johnny Dollar.
0: Yours truly, Johnny Dollar, starring Bob Bailey, is transcribed in Hollywood. Written by Les Crutchfield, it is produced and directed by Jack Johnstone. Be sure to join us tomorrow night, same time and station, for the next exciting episode of Yours Truly, Johnny Dollar. Roy Rowan speaking.

You said someday you'd turn the tide, and I'd be laughing on the other side, and you was right, baby. Baby, you was so right. You said someday the worm would turn. I had some lessons that I had to learn, and you was right, baby. Baby, you was so right. I gave you a story, you gave me the game. I wish you'd come back, but you say it's too late. I look kind of silly holding the sack, but I guess I'll hold it until you come back.

Great Nuts Lake program, coming to you from the United States Marine Base at Camp Elliott near San Diego, starring Jack Benny, with Mary Livingston, Phil Harris, Dennis A. Rochester, and yours truly, Don Wilson.

Friends, when a homemaker dreams up a luncheon or a dinner, notice the accent on flavor. But when the same homemaker thinks about breakfast, she often falls back on a plain humdrum sort of a dish. Now, that being unfair to families, because flavor...